0: All right, we good? Yeah, I can see everybody. Y'all got any questions, y'all make sure y'all give us a call at
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0: You know what I'm saying? 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
1: Much love.
0: You know what I'm talking about? Shout out to Miriam Tarver, man. Yeah. Always love. You know what I'm talking about? Shout out to Bernard Davy Productions.
1: Keep us with the beats.
0: Mr. Mixer and the BBC Break Bread Conglomerate. You know what I'm talking about? That's some good old beats y'all be listening to us talk over, man. You know what I'm saying? And spit that good slippery jibber. You know what I'm talking about? Y'all rocking with Aloha Peasy. 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
1: Your boy, Mr. Freeze.
0: You know what I'm talking about? And Daddy Rooster ain't
1: quite make it. But, man, you know if he was here, I got one for you.
0: Come on.
1: Hey, man, we back like back pockets. You know what I'm saying? So, hey.
0: Hey,
1: I got you, Rooster. Hey,
0: Rooster.
1: You know I'm going to come through in the clutch, brother.
0: You
1: know what I'm saying?
0: Real deal, man. Check this out, man. We going to keep this interview real litty for you. We going to do this our way today. You know what I'm saying? The rain ain't going to play, and neither is we. But at first, we going to keep it lit with a little bit of this dance music before we dive straight in. Y'all make sure y'all tell your peoples to hop on the live. That's Facebook. United Streets of Dance and Hip Hop. Because other than that, you're going to have to catch us on the YouTube. You know what I'm saying? USD Hip Hop. Or on the Instagram, USD Hip Hop. You know what I'm talking about? Right now, we're going to keep the lit with a whole lot of choppers. Shout out to Shala Baby. It's the United Streets of Dance and Hip Hop.

0: Bull, man. Tell us all about it, Mike.
1: Man, yeah, they had the Red Bull joint on the 25th of March. You know what I'm saying? Won that joint. Now I got to go compete in Chicago. They going to fly me out on the 18th. Yeah, if I win that joint, I'm going to go to Germany for the finals. And yeah, that was up with that joint.
0: For sure. So who you had to battle? Who you had to battle at the Red Bull?
1: Man, first battle, Damage. Second battle, it was some dude. I forgot his name. Third battle, Larray. Fourth battle, this girl named Katana.
2: Go, Larray.
0: Okay.
1: Yep. Shout out my boy Larray. Shout out New Gen 901.
0: Yeah, you know what I'm talking about. Hey, I see him at the Session 3. Man, wicked with it. You know what I'm talking about? Hey, you know what I'm saying? You know the NJL, you know y'all come on.
1: Stand on it.
3: Stand on it. Coming through like a storm, for real.
0: Real, taking the streets by storm. You know what I'm talking about? Taking the internet by storm, man. So how y'all get into that, man? How long y'all been doing that on the internet, man?
1: Man, we've been doing it for a little minute. No cap. First time I got on the internet was like about 5 years ago. Pete actually was telling me, hey, you need to go ahead and start posting your videos on Instagram. Because at first I used to just come around and lay with them folks. So I hopped on that jump about 5 years ago. Then I shared my first video of the jump. It went crazy. Then I just stayed consistent. And over the years, accumulated, you know, what I accumulated.
0: For sure. Yeah, man. You know what I'm saying? So, who's somebody that inspired you today?
1: Mine, my dad, Pops. First person I seen in juke, you know. Gangsta Walking, OG.
0: Okay,
1: yep.
0: Okay.
1: I knew my dad then since I was like about 2. Yeah, that's when I was like coming around my family and stuff like that.
0: Yeah.
1: But yeah, on my dad's side, he used to always gangsta walk. Every time we had a party anywhere, my mom used to always turn up. So first time I seen him, then I lived with him in middle school. He brought me to my first session. It was at the old Silver joint. Then I seen all these folks. I was like, dang,
3: yeah,
1: gotta get into that. Yeah. You know what I'm saying? Yeah. Seeing folks who actually do the same stuff I do. You know what I'm saying? I ain't never been around that. So yeah, I was really inspired by the room, to be honest.
0: Word.
1: Yeah, since then I came around, started battling everybody, you know. Just it turned.
0: For sure, man. Now everybody ain't got battle skill like that, man. How you just cut for it,
1: man. I ain't gonna even lie. I'm still trying to work on mine, to be honest. But
3: yeah,
1: I always had like strength in areas that others didn't have, like as far as my toes and as far as spinning and stuff like that. Yeah, I feel like that helped it a lot, because as far as my steps, I wasn't really stepping and stuff like that. So yeah, I'm still slow even to this day. I just lost the battle out there in Cali. I'm slow. Yeah. They just posted the video today, I'm slow, bro.
0: We ain't seen that, man. All we see is superstar.
3: That's it.
0: You know what I'm talking about? That's all we see out here.
1: Slow star.
0: You know what I'm talking about? We trying to get some lessons.
3: You know what I'm saying?
0: You know what

0: delightful, delightful.
1: Ask for a change of atmosphere.
0: I wish I could sing like that. It's not everything, singing, you know. The only important thing these days is rhythm and melody. Rhythm and melody.

All right, I thought I'd stop and tell you what you were listening to. This is Gray Matter Radio, KABF 88.3 FM, the voice of the people. My name is Shane Gray, Shane with a Y, Gray with an A. I'm your humble host and narrator. And I came up here to get my mind off the complete crap show that my life has been the last couple of days. And this is the 8th anniversary of me being a volunteer DJ and being approved by Wade Rathke and all the people up here, John Craig, and presenting my show, Gray Matter Radio. And they liked the idea, and they allowed me to do it. And I did that for something to positive, sharing music, promoting local music, appreciating music together, turning people on to new music they haven't heard of that may be your new favorite band, all that kind of stuff. I just want, you know, peace, love, and chicken grease. And all I'm getting is the hot chicken grease, you know what I'm saying? We started this set off with The Cure, Perfect Girl, then a aggro mix of Never Let Me Down Again by Depeche Mode off of Music for the Masses. Those both albums were between 98 and, 89 and 90, I believe. Then Susie and the Banshees, Kiss Them for Me. Pets by Porno for Pyros, which had Perry Farrell, or Pharrell, from Jane's Addiction. That was his side project, and that, I think they had a video on MTV right when MTV was kind of dying for me. I remember that song. And then we did an Arkansas guy named Glenn Campbell you may have heard of. That was Rhinestone Cowboy. I remember swinging in the preschool swing set at Lifeline Baptist Church, singing this song and not even knowing it was a local guy. My mom said I would like the song and I would sing Rhinestone Cowboy. Then we had Killing an Era by Love Cats, which was on the Peaky Blinders soundtrack to the seasons of that. I don't even know anything about it, but it was a cover song of, and you know, The Cure also have a song called Love Cats, so that was Killing an Era by Love Cats. The next one was called My Girl Gone, Gone, Gone, She Been Gone So Long. Chilliwack is the name of that band. Chilli, Chilliwack, My Girl Gone, Gone, Gone. Then we heard Car Song by Elastica. A song called Rush by Big Audio Dynamite that has features members of The Clash. And then R.E.M. doing a cover song, Superman. A lot of people got upset with R.E.M. because they said they'd never have one of their songs in a commercial and get sold out in that way. And then all of a sudden a commercial had that song in it. And they were like, okay, R.E.M., we're on our high horse. We're going to shut you down. You said you would never sell a song to an advertiser. And they were like, Superman is a cover song that we played. We didn't give an R.E.M. song to any advertisers. And people were like, oh man, I guess R.E.M.'s cool after all or whatever, man. A band that we played with a couple times up in the Northeast when I was in Techno Squid Eats Parliament was a band called Letters to Cleo. They had a couple of music videos on MTV. And this song you're about to hear is from the Boston band Letters to Cleo. It's called Here and Now.

The last song was Don Williams' Tulsa Time, and this is I Want Your Hands on Me by Sinead O'Connor. We have to have a station break in just a second, and I'll be back for a whole nother hour of music on Gray Matter Radio.

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1: Join Arkansas Community Organization for a Housing and Medicaid Town Hall on Tuesday, October the 13th from 6 o'clock p.m. to 7:30 p.m. at the UALR Downtown Space located at 333 President Clinton Avenue in downtown Little Rock. This town hall will bring residents and candidates together for an important conversation about housing, Medicaid, and other issues affecting families in our community. Invited guests include candidates for Little Rock Mayor, Pulaski County Judge, as well as federal candidates such as Chris Jones and Haley Schaffner, and a couple of state-level candidates. After prepared questions, there will be an open mic portion giving members of the public and down-ballot candidates an opportunity to share their perspective and speak directly to the community. This is more than a conversation. It is an opportunity to listen, learn, ask questions, and make your voice heard. Bring your questions, bring your concerns, and bring your neighbors. Again, the town hall will be Tuesday, October the 13th at 6 p.m. in the UALR downtown space at 333 President Clinton Avenue. And don't forget to vote by November the 3rd. Early voting starts October the 20th in Arkansas.
2: 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I want you to meet Alex. Who is she? 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Alice stands for Asset Limited Income Constrained Employed. 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Hey, policymakers and politicians, it's time to meet Alice. Who is Alice? All of us.
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8: 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That's lupus, the number 4, arkansas.com, or by calling 501-635-9757. 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
0: All right, just like that. That was easy. It's like a shot. It's like, I thought it was going to hurt, but I kind of like the feel of the needle. I don't know. Needle on the record? I got into listening to Luscious Jackson this past week so much that I picked two songs. These ladies, all-girl band from New York on Grand Royale Records. That was a Beastie Boys record label. Also the same record label, Sean Lennon released his first album from. This next song by Luscious Jackson is called, what is it called? Lady Fingers. It's off the album Electric Honey. Enjoy.

I'm waiting for my man. $26 in my hand. How y'all doing tonight? This is the 8-year anniversary of Gray Matter Radio. Lose your mind and gain your soul, spirit, good vibes, energy, electricity. 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There's a lot of you guys on there tonight. Love it. 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

This one goes out to all my brothers, my blood brothers that were in Techno Squiddy's Parliament. Aaron Sarlo, he's still in Little Rock with us here. Mark Perot in Boston. Clay Eagle Bell from California. You really get to meet and understand and know people if you travel 3 to 5 years in a van. Hey, this next one goes out to my uncle by marriage, the great drummer and singer David Flake. This is called The Distance by Cake. I think he should sing this and play the drums as a cover.

cake. I'm sorry, that was cake. This one's called Teen Angst, What the World Needs Now by my pals Cracker. Lead singer used to be in Kendrick Van Beethoven, and we got to open up for these guys at Juanita's, no, Tipitina's in New Orleans. It was awesome.

All right, this is The Replacements. This goes out to Chet. This is Left of the Dial. 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Great amount of radio every Thursday 9 to 11. Love you.

It is the 8th anniversary of Grey Matter Radio. A shout out to Adrian James, and all the people on Dork Island. Thanks for tuning in. That was Bauhaus Slice of Life off Burning from the Inside.

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2: 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Let's go out to the North Little Rock Twin water slides over by the rocket.

And since we play Arkansas musicians, this is Sister Rosetta Tharpe. 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

0: This band's called Sabado. This is called Sacred Attention, which is my secret plea for love. I got to see these guys live at a small club in New Orleans, and it was really cool. He also used to play in Dinosaur Jr.
1: The bass player. Nobody likes the bass player.

All right, this next one is one of the four Beatles, and I believe it was off McCartney 2 was the name of the album, and Paul McCartney was just playing with some early synths and little drum beats and stuff, and it's kind of cool that he's one of the best songwriters in the world, but he also has different sides to him. I think you'll like this song if you have an open mind. This is Temporary Secretary by Paul McCartney, believe it or not.

This is local band from Little Rock, Way Away, W-A-Y-A-W-A-Y. The name of the song is Teenagers by Way Away. Way away, like far out, man.

0: Yep. I said it before and I'll say it again. 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You don't stop and look around once in a while, you could miss it.
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Once again, that was the Flower Pot Man, Beat City. And this next one is an Arkansas band from northwest Arkansas, The Phlegms. This song's called Relax. 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

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Next up is the Flaming Lips. She Don't Use Jello.

She don't use jelly by the Flaming Lips. I believe that was Transmission from a Satellite Heart. Now one of my favorite B-52 songs, The Lovely Legends from Athens, Georgia. The B-52s, Give Me Back My Man.

That, of course, was the B-52s. I think Cindy Wilson sang that one. Be My Man, Give Me Back My Man. This next one is R.E.M. off their album Green, which partially was recorded at Ardent Studios in Memphis. This is Orange Crush.

Thanks so much for tuning in to the 8-year anniversary of Gray Matter Radio. I'm trying to be here every Thursday, 9 to 11. A lot of stuff's up in the air right now. I'm kind of iffy, but send positive vibes and I'll reflect them back onto you. See you next Thursday.

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1: This is National Native News. I'm Jill Freitas. Ketchikan Indian community and two conservation groups are asking a federal court to halt an old-growth timber sale in Alaska's Tongass National Forest. According to Earth Justice, the Shelter Cove sale offers about 4 million board feet of timber as part of the larger South Revilla project near Ketchikan. The groups argue logging would harm subsistence resources, wildlife, and remaining old-growth forest. Ketchikan Indian Community President Gloria Burns says indigenous knowledge cannot be treated as an afterthought in decisions about tribal homelands. The groups are seeking an injunction while the court considers their broader lawsuit challenging the South Revilla project. Bids for the timber sale are scheduled to open October 20th. Prediction markets are becoming an issue for Native American tribes, who argue they're threatening their gaming revenues and thus their ability to fund vital services. As KUNM's Jeanette Didios reports, New Mexico tribes and state lawmakers are looking at taxing them.
2: Prediction markets like Kalshi and Polymarket are online platforms where people wager bets on an outcome around future real-world events like sports or elections. But because of the way they're regulated, they don't usually pay taxes to states. Tribal gaming in New Mexico, however, contributed over $151 million to the state's general fund in the last fiscal year. Tribes also fear that prediction markets will lead people away from gambling in tribal casinos to online markets, which people can access on their phones while on tribal lands. And tribal officials say that's a violation of the gaming rights they negotiated with the state as sovereign governments. Tribes also use those revenues for things like early education programs, housing, and health care. During a meeting of the Indian Affairs Interim Committee last week, Navajo Nation Council Delegate Eugenia Charles Newton describes how prediction markets are also targeting minors to bet.
3: Right now with prediction markets, we know that a 10-year-old standing next to their sheep camp, they can go onto a website and they can wager a bet.
2: Prediction market websites are classified as federal financial exchanges rather than traditional gambling platforms, which allows them to market to people 18 and older. With weak age verification on social media, minors have been reported making wagers. Prediction markets currently exist in a legal gray area, and gaming officials want the state to tax them. But lawmakers raise concerns. Those include whether taxes would affect current gaming compacts, how online activity would be tracked on tribal lands, and who would collect revenue. The Mescalero Apache, along with Isleta, Powaki, and Sandia Pueblos, are suing Kalshi. The New Mexico Attorney General also filed suit in June. They're among a number of lawsuits across the country against the platforms. In response, the federal government is suing New Mexico to block the state from enforcing its gambling laws against prediction markets. For National Native News, I'm Jeanette Didios.
1: Voting disparities have deep roots for people of color, and new research shows New Mexico's Native voters are likely to face numerous roadblocks at the November ballot box. Roz Brown has more.
4: The Native American Rights Fund report used federal data from the past three general elections to show rejected voter registration applications increased by an average of 200% in counties where Native Americans make up at least a quarter of the population. Senior staff attorney Allison Nesswood says the report confirms what Native communities have long known to be true.
5: Their registration is getting denied, their ballots getting rejected, and all of this really adds up to the systemic disenfranchisement of our people in our own homelands.
4: The report also outlines how disruptions at the United States Postal Service had a significant impact on Native voters. I'm Roz Brown.
1: And I'm Jill Freitas.
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9: Join Arkansas Community Organization for a Housing and Medicaid Town Hall on Tuesday, October the 13th from 6 o'clock p.m. to 7:30 p.m. at the UALR Downtown Space located at 333 President Clinton Avenue in downtown Little Rock. This town hall will bring residents and candidates together for an important conversation about housing, Medicaid, and other issues affecting families in our community. Invited guests include candidates for Little Rock Mayor, Pulaski County Judge, as well as federal candidates such as Chris Jones and Haley Schaffner, and a couple of state-level candidates. After prepared questions, there will be an open mic portion giving members of the public and down-ballot candidates an opportunity to share their perspective and speak directly to the community. This is more than a conversation. It is an opportunity to listen, learn, ask questions, and make your voice heard. Bring your questions, bring your concerns, and bring your neighbors. Again, the town hall will be Tuesday, October the 13th at 6 p.m. in the UALR downtown space at 333 President Clinton Avenue. And don't forget to vote by November the 3rd. Early voting starts October the 20th in Arkansas.
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13: Well, here we are again, and this is looking like a pretty lopsided matchup, Jim.
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Hello and welcome to the Rhythm Room. I'm your host tonight, DJ Mike. Tonight we're going to be hearing Rhythm Tomb, Part 4. It's called The Season in Hell. That line is picked up from this first track we're going to play. It's by Kill Shelter and Antipoli. It's the untitled hidden track off their last record. Here we go.

And that is out on Manic Depression, out of France. Also with this next band comes from, they're called Raskolnikov. Name of the track is No Safety Word. Sending this one out to Jamie Martinez.

Next up, we have the Molchat Doma remix of Fear by Ashcode. We should give a shout out to my good friend Christian in New Jersey. Thanks for being here.

That was the Haunte remix of L's Discipline, a band from Davis, California. This next track is really beautiful. I want to send this out to Alexa. This is Afet Robot with Siliski from Istanbul, Turkey.

was through the camera's eye that I watched you upon the stage. Shutter clicking to the beat of my heart, becoming intimate with every detail. Your unaffected confidence.

Okay, hopefully for those of you who can, you've switched to candlelight only. On this next track, I want to send out to Aardvark Jack. You might recognize this one by Abu Nine from Malmo, Sweden.

Yeah, that was a cover song. That was a cover of Bauhaus track called Hollow Hills off the Mask album. Here's Factus Factory, Tucson.

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1: Okay, next up from Amsterdam, this is Clan of Zymox, The Great Reset. This goes out to Jessica Poe. Thank you for listening in.

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1: 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If I'm your host, Vinny Boom Boom. Let's go somewhere else with Lydia Lovelace.

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2: Yeah, what's up?
3: Yeah, what's your name?
2: Donnie.
3: Donnie?
2: Mm-hmm.
3: It's nice to meet you. I'm Steffi. There's a program called ALICE, and they're trying to answer some questions about people who have limited assets and income constrained but employed. Mm-hmm. And we were wondering, so there was a study that said that a third of U.S. families would have to borrow or go into debt if they had a medical or any type of emergency that costs $1,000 or more. Does that sound right?
2: Yeah, ma'am. I'm 68 years old. I'm on Medicare and Medicaid, so you know what I mean. I got access to doctors and hospitals and all that. You know, I'm 68.
3: Yeah.
4: You can miss down.
2: Okay.
3: So, you know,
2: whatever. If it's something, I don't know.
3: Yeah.
2: I don't have a clue. So what are you asking me? Yeah, I'm being in that person.
3: Oh, yeah, if your, car broke down and it costs $1,000.
2: Now, that I wouldn't have.
3: That would what?
2: I wouldn't have the money to get it.
3: Yeah, no? Okay.
2: I got one broke down now I can't fix.
3: Okay. Gotcha.
2: Your spouse, okay.
3: Yeah.
2: Go ahead, I'm listening.
3: Yeah. So is there any level of emergency that you could handle, like $100?
2: Let me see, 3204, 27. Do I have $100? No, thank you, no ma'am.
3: Okay.
2: Let me see. Okay, that's me again for my name again. Last name. Okay.
3: Donnie McKinney.
2: See.
3: Cool.
2: No, what's up, Jim? No, I don't have $100 or another thing. Best contact number.
3: Yeah. If you came across $5,000, what would you do with it?
2: I'd try to pay everything off.
3: Yeah.
2: I'd put it in the bank.
3: You put it in what?
2: I just put it in the bank.
3: Nice.
2: Sure wouldn't mess it up.
3: Yeah.
2: Okay.
3: Lovely. All right. Well.

right. That is New Order. We're doing the countdown New Order top 80 songs. That's Let's Go from the Salvation soundtrack from 1987. Before that was Turn. And the song we started it all off with is Broken Promise from Brotherhood. Next up is a B-side to The Perfect Kiss. It's called The Kiss of Death. Thanks for tuning in. This is The Rhythm Room.

I want to shout out everybody listening in, my wife at home, Jamie, Jackson, Jonathan, and Patrick. Where's everybody else? Let me know you're out there. You're listening to The Rhythm Room on the New Order Countdown. We're going to go back to Brotherhood now for number 76. And the next one's called Way of Life.

All right, that goes out to Jonathan. It's his number one track. Glad we got that on for you. Next up is from 1984, non-album single. It's called Murder.

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0: hold.
1: Coming.
2: All right, this next one is called Denial from Movement, 1981.

All right, next up, we're going to play the 1994 Paul Oakenfold single version of True Faith.

Yes, that song is about doing drugs. Stephen Hague made him change the lyrics. It was, "They're all taking drugs with me." He was talking about his friends. It's a good lyric. Next, coming up now, is going all the way back to 2015, their last record. This is the first track on the album, Music Complete, and it's called Restless.

All right, here's another one off that classic record from 1981. This is in memory of Ian Curtis, and it's called The Hymn. All these are really in memory of Ian Curtis.

KABF, Community Radio, 88.3 Little Rock. 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
1: This is Moments to Remember, and I'm Henry Louis Gates, Jr. Who was the first African-American female to lead an all-male band? In 1931, bandleader, singer Blanche Calloway became the first African-American woman to head an all-male band. This is a moment to remember. Between 1931 and 1938, Calloway formed and led her own orchestra. As a bandleader, she had to cope with both sexism and racism. In the early 1930s, her band was known as Blanche Calloway and her Joy Boys. Blanche Calloway was born in Baltimore in 1902 into a musical family which included her younger brother, Cab. Cab Calloway would later become an international star. It was Blanche who introduced her brother to the world of entertainment, and for a time they had an act together. Blanche later moved to Miami, Florida, and was active in politics. In 1958, she became the first black woman to vote in Florida. She also became the first black female to work as a disc jockey on Miami's radio station, WMEM. Her success in areas typically dominated by men set her apart in both entertainment and broadcasting. I'm Henry Louis Gates, Jr. Visit our website at Africana.com for more information about African-American history and culture. 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

0: finally got that machine to go. It's a new CD player. It's kind of odd. 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It's so
1: crawl out
0: pale.
1: Your memory. 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
0: So have a little burger.
1: Slipping

Oh, some Anders Osborne there. On the Road to Charlie Parker. American Patchwork is that CD release. Check it out. Good stuff from Anders. Here's another from Velvet Voiced Roy Orbison.

0: Yeah, there's only one person that does that song better than this. You know, Linda Ronstadt, right?
1: Yeah.
0: Come on.

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1: This is Wade Brasky with the Chief Organizer's Report, deactivating delivery drivers. Workers are under assault in so many ways these days, both domestically and internationally, that it's easy to forget that nothing has really been fixed when it comes to the precarious status of so-called gig workers. Are they independent free agents, free to come and go, and not under the thumb of the tech overseers or the applications that connect them to their pickups, deliveries, or what most of us still think of as jobs? Or are they employees under the thumb and supervision of the app bosses? Is this just extra money for many or lifeblood and full employment? Even as this issue has slid off the front pages, replaced by other heinous attacks on workers, these are unsettled and unsettling questions. An article in the New York Times stumbled on this mess when looking at the circumstances of delivery drivers in the United States who suddenly found themselves blocked or deactivated from accessing the application. In the real world of work, this means they were summarily fired without notice, laid off mysteriously without explanation, or whatever terminology anyone would want to use. It all adds up to the same thing. No app means no work. The story detailed not only the mystery of the release, but the devastating impact on the lives of the deliverers. This wasn't a gig for these two guys. This was their full-time job. They simply received an email saying they were blocked for suspected fraudulent activity. Uber claims that there are human eyes that look at these cases, but admits much of it is automated. All of this is standard operating procedure for these companies, as surveys report. A 2023 survey of app drivers conducted by a coalition of labor groups found that 40% had been deactivated at some point. In another survey of more than 800 California drivers, two-thirds said they had faced deactivation. Many drivers appeal, and the vast majority are reinstated, as were these two fellows. Seattle and Boston now require a notice that includes the cause and directs the workers to appeal. Many pay for a service to help them appeal. In India, where Acorn's affiliate, the Gig Workers Association, is organizing food delivery workers, our survey indicated that for 80% of the workers, this is their full-time work, often taking them 12 to 14 hours per day. In a one-day strike in January in Patna, the capital of Bihar, Gig Workers Association saw 10,000 drivers shut all deliveries down and win many concessions. But here's the deal. The companies continue to block the app for the leaders of the strike in retaliation, preventing them from working and forcing the organization to spend significant time and resources on getting them back to work. If a company of any kind can unilaterally decide whether or not you can work for any or no reason at all, how could they possibly be anything other than the employer? If you can fire someone like that for union activity or for nothing, how can a worker be anything other than an employee? This is all crystal clear. This is easy to fix. Workers may not have many rights or protections, but at least no one should be able to pretend they aren't workers. This is Wade Brasky. For questions or comments, www.chieforganizer.org. You take it from here to there.
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5: Okay, we got a track coming up next. We're going to send this one out to DJ Slam. They're from Hamburg, Germany. Can't pronounce the artist or the title. But if anybody wants the track, I will give it to you.

Okay, we have a translation. Konstantin Unvol. And I'm just going to stop right there. Some confusion about maybe this next artist's name as well. I pronounce it Solveig Matildur. And she is from Iceland. Sending this one out to my amazing and wonderful daughter, Alexa. Love you so much. This track is called Venus.

Okay, I hope you're enjoying the show. This has been the Rhythm Room Takeover. It's been a lot of fun. Thank you for everybody listening in. It's been a great night. And let's keep on rocking and rolling with this next artist, Shine, from Seattle, Washington.

Shout out to all the dream gazers out there. It's such a beautiful sound. Next up from Philadelphia, Pennsylvania, this is Video Cult with the track Searching.

Sometimes it feels like I'm being transported back to the 80s and playing the sound on the radio. Like when KABF started in 1984, that would have been a good year to be on the radio. From Zurich, Switzerland, this is Veil of Light with the Prayer Wheel.

All right, next up, a fantastic band from Los Angeles. They're called Second Skin, and the track is called Colder.

Okay, next up is the artist Suzanne Kraft. The track is called Screenwriter, based in Netherlands. Producer and DJ, Suzanne Kraft.

Okay, I'm going to send this next one out to my wonderful, amazing wife, Jamie. This is The Raft, Another Day. They're from the UK.

we got a few more songs here to go. Next up is a wonderful track by Jason Priest. It's called When the Clown Cries. And Jason Priest is actually Anthony Maiovi. Played a lot of his work over the years. He was born in Bristol, and he's now located in Berlin. Check this track out. It's very new order.

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3: 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Hey, everybody. This is the Boom Hour. I'm your host, Vinny Boom Boom. Thank you all for tuning in. Hopefully you'll be playing stuff that you like. One never knows, but who's out there listening. But those that are, definitely appreciate y'all. We're going to get to first. Here's Against Me with Laura Jane Grace. Transgender Dysphoria Blues to kick off the Boom Hour.

Lisa Mack, Monkey Man, Rolling Stones. That comes out of your favorite Foo Fighters song, Monkey Ranch. So let's play another Monkey song.

Yeah, get it, Mick. I love that from Let It Bleed, Rolling Stones, and Monkey Man. This is the Boom Hour. I'm your host, Vinny Boom Boom. Thank you all for tuning in. And up next, got a couple requests for the birthday girl. Feliz cumpleaños, mi amiga Anto. Here is Aerosmith, Pink, and she also requested Lola, The Raincoats Covering the Kinks. So this is for you. Happy birthday.

Yeah, that's the Raincoats. And I gotta thank Anto for turning me onto them. I had not heard them before, but I dig it. 1979. I thought it was newer, but anyway, the things you learn about music, I love it. So those were requests for her birthday, and as it turns out, there's more birthdays in the air. My buddy Chris is tuned in from Canada. My buddy the Canuck, so his birthday, I believe, is Friday, and we're going to do a few for him, starting out with Lucero's Cass. We met through Lucero, so that's always special to hear Lucero tunes. We connected through many other bands as well, but we met it was a Ben Nichols show in Minneapolis, but then many Lucero shows after that. So happy birthday, Chris. Here you go.

All right, all right. Thought I'd do another cover, seeing that I did Raincoats covering the Kinks. That was Faith No More covering the Commodores and Easy. And, yeah. So we're not quite done with the first hour of the Boom Hour. Gonna keep on going. Appreciate y'all tuning in. Just a quick note, if you like what you hear, please give me a shout. Send some comments over to the Boom Hour Facebook page. And I also have an Instagram page.

account there for the Boom Hour, and that's the Boom Hour underscore KBF, and I'll do all things for the show there. Appreciate it. What do we got next? Let's do I'll give you a little preview of what's coming up. Next up is Greg Allman, I'm No Angel. Gonna get into some Clash. Yeah, we'll keep it going. All right, here's Greg Allman to the Boom Hour.

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3: This is Wade Rathke with the Daily Voice of the People News Bulletin. In dollar terms, the very richest Americans have gained a total of $14.5 trillion in wealth since 2019, with most coming from stocks. The 0.1% now control about $28 trillion, or 15% of U.S. wealth. U.S. Treasury Department will now automatically enroll tens of millions of children in the government's new Trump accounts, replacing the previous structure requiring parents to sign their babies up. Uber Eats delivers more orders for Aga's, an Indian-Pakistani restaurant in Houston, than for any other single location in the world. Public housing makes up only 2% of Spanish housing stock compared to 10% in the rest of Europe, partly because Spain has previously allowed renters to buy public housing units at low prices. Eviction of an 87-year-old woman in Madrid was reversed after massive protest in the capital. More than 100 settlers attacked Palestinians and soldiers in the West Bank as the military tried to return a Palestinian family to their home after they were forced out. Anti-Semitism accusations are being lodged in France against the president of the far-right National Rally Party based on postings from his teens. An Italian court has convicted three Egyptian officials of kidnapping a doctoral student and killing him. Mexico has become an increasingly important supplier for America's artificial intelligence boom, providing more than one-third of the United States' imported computer servers. Supreme Court agreed to review the Trump policy of indefinitely detaining immigrants who crossed the border illegally years ago, signaling the court plans to weigh in on major pieces of President Trump's aggressive deportation agenda. The Japanese government increased fees for permanent residency by 2,000% as part of a bid by Prime Minister Sei Taiki to make it harder for foreigners to stay in the country. 528-bed facility for immigrant children and families is expected to be opened soon at a Louisiana airfield, a renovated Air Force barracks at England Air Park, home to the Alexandria International Airport. The site will house people as they will wait removal from the United States. Voice of the People Daily Bulletin presents people's news about action and issues that demand action. This is Wade Rathke, and this bulletin is brought to you thanks to Acorn International, United Labor Unions, Local 100, Social Policy Magazine, and the Affiliated Media Foundation Movement, AMFM. This is Wade Rathke with the Chief Organizer's Report. Can DEI survive under another name? Since Trump returned to office, a key administrative priority has been eliminating programs at Trump Diversity, Equity, Inclusion, more commonly known by the abbreviation DEI. They've had much success. There have been notable exceptions, but most corporations have bent the knee and kissed the ring. Not surprisingly, since the vast majority were still run by what Trumpers would see as normal Americans, i.e. white men. Within the government itself, they have used their whip hand to decimate programs in the federal service and the military. There's no way to argue that these actions, cherished by the far right and feeding the paranoia of the replacement theory, have been anything other than atavistic and turn the clock back years. Universities, especially in the top tier of elite institutions in the Ivy League, have been aggressively targeted. Many of them also cave like cheap suits. Some, like Harvard, have sued and won, though are still likely to pay the price. There may be a silver lining in this cloudy picture within many universities. Reading The Economist recently on a plane, I found that many are simply changing their spots and continuing to run forward. George Washington University in Washington, D.C. replaced its Office for Diversity, Equity, and Community Engagement with an Office of Community Culture and Inclusion. University of Illinois Urbana-Champaign renamed its Office for DEI to the Office for Access, Civil Rights, and Community. The Economist suggests that for all the political noise, the crackdown's impact so far has been limited. In their survey, they found that most have adopted this third route by keeping the staff, changing the names, and maintaining much of the mission. They back up this finding with payroll records from a number of universities that indicate even if some of the funding for programs declined, the decline was modest, even at institutions that swiftly eliminated their DEI offices. They back up these conclusions looking at giant universities like Ohio State and University of Texas. If true, this is hopeful news. Facts on the ground are likely to be different than the air war. Crime figures are down across urban America, but that hasn't stopped conservatives from claiming it's out of control and trying to force blue city and state mayors and governors from wearing the bloody shirt. DEI has been a good whipping boy for the right, and slippery stealth strategies may allow survival now, but not assure a safe harbor for more attacks in the future. What may save the programs in reality may be the desperate need for most higher educational institutions for more students, as that cohort of our population continues to decline. With a shrinking pool of students, all colleges and universities are going to have to broaden and deepen their recruiting to fill the seats in their classrooms and pay their bills. They won't call that DEI, but survival of the fittest, but it will add up to the same, whether conservatives like it or not. This is Wade Bransky. For questions or comments, www.chieforganizer.org. You take it from here to there.
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0: the Lupus Foundation of Arkansas will be presenting its 9th annual statewide talent show on Saturday, November 21st, 2026 at the UAPTC Charts Theater located at 3000 West Scenic Drive in North Little Rock, Arkansas. The event will feature an afternoon of music, entertainment, and performances from talented participants from around Arkansas. Exhibitor booths will also be a part of this event as well. Doors open at 1 p.m. with the show beginning at 2. Admission for this show is $25 in advance, $30 at the door, and your children 6 and under are admitted for free. 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That's lupus, the number 4, arkansas.com, or by calling 501-635-9757. 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
3: 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The Pinnacle Stamp Club has 10 monthly meetings a year, excluding November and December, at the Roosevelt Thompson branch of the Central Arkansas Library, located at No. 38 Rawlings Circle in West Little Rock. 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
5: 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I'm Brother Moses, the little lamb that I am, coming to you with. It's wet outside, but I still got 100,000 watts. 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But before I get to that, I got some more information I need to give out to you. Saturday, October the 3rd. At 10 o'clock a.m., it's open to all ages, Healing What's Broken, Ladies Youth Conference. It's hosted by co-pastor Phyllis Young, New Beginning Apostolic Ministries, First Lady Nikki Davis, Holy Apostolics, and Crystal Davis. A lunch will, provide, panel discussions. Okay, it's going to be located at Curtis A. Green Community Center. That's 1026 Ray Road. That's in Jacksonville, Arkansas. Again, I would say all ages are welcome. Okay, for more information, is available at area code 501-515-0178. All right. Celebrating Pastor James Bell Sr. Work and Ministry. His date is October the 18th at 6:30 p.m. Victory Church. That's of Conway. He is a man of God, a servant leader, a visionary, a blessing to many. Pastor James Bell Sr., 15 years pastoral work, 25 years ministry work. Okay, it's some of the groups from Little Rock, Arkansas will be on that that day for Pastor Bell, the Celestial Wonders of Little Rock. Special guests will be Joe and the Spiritual Disciples. Determined of Little Rock, all these of Little Rock, Arkansas. A tribute honoring my pastors, members, and friends. Musical tribute. Again, I would say, Joe and the Spiritual Disciples of Determined, KJ and Company, Celestial Wonders, all of Little Rock, Arkansas. Now, here's the place to be. Don't meet them there, beat them there. It's 2600 Dave Ward Drive. That's in Conway. It's going to start at 6:30 p.m. Now, here's the good. This is another good one. They have a good time over there. Members of Mount Zion Baptist Church, located 908 South Cross Street, Little Rock, Arkansas, will observe annual Men's Day on Sunday, October the 18th, 2026 at 11 o'clock a.m. Brothers, you are invited to sing with the men's choir on this occasion. Okay, now, let me tell you. For more information, it's available at area code 501-772-1465. Okay, that's going to do it for the church announcement. All right, now, here's something that I would like to say right here. Okay, y'all did a good job on giving the phone number to reach, because people, they're listening. And then they want to turn around and want to talk to the people who are sponsoring. And they get left a number, address, what's going on. And that's a beautiful thing to do, because you all want people to come and participate. You want the doors to be open like you're doing. And that's a great thing. And I want to say good morning to all the people around the state. It's raining outside. I know here in Little Rock, I don't know what it's all over. I believe it's all over. But due to the hot weather, dry weather, the big trucks are rolling, they're leaking oil, look all the leaking oil. So when it rains like this, that oil rises to the top of the water and make it slick. Slow down. Get there safe. Your families, your friends, mom and dad, get there safe. So good morning to you. Let me roll on with my first song this morning. And I want to say thank you all again for listening in. And it goes like this.

That was by the voices of Jubilee. God has been good to me. I want to say thank you. Now you can make it if you try. Good morning to you.

Yes, good morning to you. 5:42 in the morning time, rolling on with nothing but the best and traditional gospel music right here at KABF. I'm going all the way to Marianna, Arkansas, and pick up the Eternal Light singles. Here we go. Well, I'm sending this out to somebody in Pine Bluff, Arkansas. Good morning to you, brother.

Yes, God will make a way. He will. I know a lot of y'all don't believe that, but God will make a way. I want to say good morning to everybody out there on this early morning. It's doing a little raining, but that's God's work. And ain't nothing you can do about it. If you don't want to get wet, don't try to go up there thinking you're going to plug a hole in, thinking you're going to stop the rain. No, that is not going to work. God will make a way. He give you 5 senses to get out the rain. He give you 5 senses to do a lot of things. But sometimes we want us to use God's power without a little 5 senses. It won't work. Yes, I know him. So good morning to you. Let me roll on. I want to say good morning to one of the

Christland Travelers, Brother Robert Deadman. I know he's got another guy up in, I think, Minnesota, Wisconsin, somewhere up there. And he's listening in on World Wide Web this morning, I believe. So appreciate you listening in. Also, the other people around the Little Rock area, appreciate you may not call in, but I know you're listening in. So God will make a way. And I want to send this next song out to all the people that's listening in this morning. Good morning to you.

0: 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I want you to tell me. How can
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0: 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Love.
1: This is Wade Brathke with the Daily Voice of the People News Bulletin. In dollar terms, the very richest Americans have gained a total of $14.5 trillion in wealth since 2019, with most coming from stocks. The 0.1% now control about $28 trillion, or 15% of U.S. wealth. U.S. Treasury Department will now automatically enroll tens of millions of children in the government's new Trump accounts, replacing the previous structure requiring parents to sign their babies up. Uber Eats delivers more orders for Aga's, an Indian-Pakistani restaurant in Houston, than for any other single location in the world. Public housing makes up only 2% of Spanish housing stock, compared to 10% in the rest of Europe, partly because Spain has previously allowed renters to buy public housing units at low prices. Eviction of an 87-year-old woman in Madrid was reversed after massive protest in the capital. More than 100 settlers attacked Palestinians and soldiers in the West Bank as the military tried to return a Palestinian family to their home after they were forced out. Anti-Semitism accusations are being lodged in France against the president of the far-right National Rally Party based on postings from his teens. An Italian court has convicted three Egyptian officials of kidnapping a doctoral student and killing him. Mexico has become an increasingly important supplier for America's artificial intelligence boom, providing more than one-third of the United States' imported computer servers. Supreme Court agreed to review the Trump policy of indefinitely detaining immigrants who crossed the border illegally years ago, signaling the court plans to weigh in on major pieces of President Trump's aggressive deportation agenda. The Japanese government increased fees for permanent residency by 2,000% as part of a bid by Prime Minister Sei Taiki to make it harder for foreigners to stay in the country. 528-bed facility for immigrant children and families is expected to be opened soon at a Louisiana airfield, a renovated Air Force barracks at England Air Park, home to the Alexandria International Airport. The site will house people as they will wait removal from the United States. Voice of the People Daily Bulletin presents people's news about action and issues that demand action. This is Wade Rathke, and this bulletin is brought to you thanks to Acorn International, United Labor Unions, Local 100, Social Policy Magazine, and the Affiliated Media Foundation Movement, AMFM.
2: Join Arkansas Community Organization for a Housing and Medicaid Town Hall on Tuesday, October the 13th from 6 o'clock p.m. to 7:30 p.m. at the UALR Downtown Space located at 333 President Clinton Avenue in downtown Little Rock. This town hall will bring residents and candidates together for an important conversation about housing, Medicaid, and other issues affecting families in our community. Invited guests include candidates for Little Rock Mayor, Pulaski County Judge, as well as federal candidates such as Chris Jones and Haley Schaffner, and a couple of state-level candidates. After prepared questions, there will be an open mic portion giving members of the public and down-ballot candidates an opportunity to share their perspective and speak directly to the community.

0: This is more than a conversation. It is an opportunity to listen, learn, ask questions, and make your voice heard. Bring your questions, bring your concerns, and bring your neighbors. Again, the town hall will be Tuesday, October the 13th at 6 p.m. in the UALR downtown space at 333 President Clinton Avenue. And don't forget to vote by November the 3rd. Early voting starts October the 20th in Arkansas.
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1: 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Geology students from UALR will also participate in educational activities. 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
2: 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There will be information about postage stamps, covers, and postcards, as well as stamp collecting. Parking and admission are free. Stamp dealers from several states will be present to answer questions. The Pinnacle Stamp Club has 10 monthly meetings a year, excluding November and December, at the Roosevelt Thompson branch of the Central Arkansas Library, located at No. 38 Rawling Circle in West Little Rock. For information or directions, call 501-416-5496. 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
4: 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Exhibitor booths will also be a part of this event as well. Doors open at 1 p.m. with the show beginning at 2. 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Additional information about the event and ticketing is available at lupus4arkansas.com. That's lupus, the number 4, arkansas.com, or by calling 501-635-9757. 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

Yes, good morning to you. 6:15 in the morning, Tam. If you had to be there at 6 o'clock, you were late. I want to say good morning to everybody. I know y'all enjoying the rain, but let me tell you, don't forget what's going on Saturday, October the 3rd, 10 o'clock a.m. Healing What's Broken, Ladies Youth Conference. And for information, you can call Evercode 501-515-0178. Daytime is starting at 10 a.m. Also, celebrating Pastor James Bell, Sr., Work in Ministry. The date going to be October the 18th at 6:30 p.m. Okay? And he has done 15 years pastoral work, 25 years ministry work. Oh, that's a lot of time. Some people don't stay in 2 weeks. And some of the groups, the group's going to be there, KJ and Company, Joe, and the Spiritual Disciples. It's going to be the special guest, Celestial Wonders, Determine. All 1, 2, 3, 4 of these groups are going to be there on October 18th at 6:30 p.m. All right, now, the location, you listen good. I want y'all to know this because it's very important. 2600 Dave Ward Drive, that's in Conway, Arkansas. Also, Mount Zion Baptist Church, 908 Cross Street, South Cross Street. They want you to participate in their annual Men's Day, October the 18th at 11 o'clock a.m. For information on this program, this special occasion, is Erico 501-772-1465. That's going to do it for the church bulletins. Y'all keep sending them in. We keep announcing them so people can get involved and give them a place to go and help uplift the name of the Lord. All that good stuff. And it's to be good. Also, I got one I want to send out to you. And it goes like this.

Come on, man. Devil, when they're going out to them rude, rude boys, all me brethren, Iman, and for the memory, just remembering my brethren, true there, real rude boy on the north side, right? Phantom Moja.

All I can do is hope you've enjoyed the sounds of midnight and the selections from your selector. And that is good, been good. With that, we're going to end this show. But we got much more to go in life. Kabaka Pyramid and Damian Marley call it red, gold, and green. See you soon. Love somebody.

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1: Why is Congress making ill seniors ration their toothpaste? I'll tell you about it today on Hightower's Radio Lowdown. What's wrong with us? Our nation's moral compass, I mean. I don't like being a downer just focusing on wrongs, but some wrongs stand out as morally abominable, such as this one. It's about hundreds of thousands of our low-income elders who, toward the end of life, when frail and most vulnerable, find themselves cast into a part of the Medicaid system that has been deliberately structured by Congress to subject them to needless deprivations and daily indignities. These are our loved ones with serious health problems who need long-term care in nursing homes, and two-thirds of them rely on Medicaid to cover their costs. To get this benefit, they surrender all of their income, which goes to defray their nursing home expenses. Of course, for a decent existence beyond mere survival, we all rely on a few little things that are basic to our humanity. So Medicaid authorizes each state to set a monthly personal needs allowance so their elderly patients can cover hygiene and grooming products, a book or CD, a small gift for grandchildren, a chocolate bar, etc. Good. But then Mr. Minji walked in. In 1987, Congress set the minimum for this allowance at a meager $30 a month, under $8 a week. Congress has not raised it in the decades since, and most states still provide only a pittance, despite inflation and monopoly price gouging on practically everything. So our state and national leaders, who freely dole out massive corporate subsidies and tax giveaways to billionaires, are leaving ill seniors with so little spending money that they must ration their toothpaste and scrimp pennies to buy a rare treat from the vending machine. This is Jim Hightower saying, I know this is small in the global scale of human indignities, but that makes it an even bigger moral failure for our society. It would take so little to do so much for so many. The Hightower Radio Lowdown is made possible by you subscribers to Jim Hightower's Lowdown on Substack. 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
6: Carrie's guest on today's edition of Up in Your Business with Carrie McCoy is Weena Supernaw. Her resume is quite long, but bear this in mind as you listen to today's encore presentation of this interview. Weena retired in August of this year.
2: Back to you, Carrie.
5: Thanks again. My guest today is Miss Wina Supernaw. She is the elected Quapaw Nation Business Committee Chair in Oklahoma, which has a long lineage in Arkansas, and today has found its way back to its roots by owning and operating Saracen Casino Resort in Pine Bluff, Arkansas. Prior to Wina being elected chair of the Quapaw Nation, she spent 30 years as the global process leader of management reporting for MetLife Incorporated. Like so many of my guests, she has a wide heart and a strong work ethic. In addition to her demanding job at MetLife, she served as a board of directors, secretary, and governance chair for Big Brothers Big Sister, where in 2021, she was named board member of the year. She is an Oklahoma native and an enrolled member of the Quapaw and Osage Nation. And my favorite, she was appointed head woman dancer for the 2010 Kahika Stay Powwow. Welcome to the table, the Quapaw Nation Business Chair and Powwow Dancer, Miss Wina Supernaw. Hey, Wina.
3: Hawaii. That means hello in Quapaw.
5: Hawaii. We were talking about your name, and before we came on the show, Wina is actually pronounced
3: Wina.
5: Wina, which is beautiful, but you southerned it up.
3: I did.
2: As
3: I can't help
2: do.
3: But speak Okie.
2: Yeah.
3: And it means a second girl in Quapaw.
5: Oh, really?
3: Mm-hmm.
5: Is that what, I guess that's what you were.
3: Yeah. Yeah.
5: And Supernaw, come on.
3: Well, it's more French Canadian. Part of my other side of my family, they came out of Canada through Michigan and are Muncie, Delaware.
5: So it has nothing to do with some Indian name like your great great grandfather who's named Tall something.
3: Tall Chief.
5: Tall, was he a chief?
3: Yes. Yes.
5: So your lineage is both Quapaw and Osage.
3: Correct.
5: So your mother and father?
3: Just my father. My mother's Irish.
5: Your mother's Irish.
3: Mm-hmm.
5: Your father is Osage and Quapaw.
3: Correct. And Muncie, Delaware, although that's not a federally recognized tribe. So
5: tell us about your father's lineage and how your mother met him.
3: They originally met, I want to say, in 1955. She was a high school sophomore. He was a senior, and they were together ever since then. So he went off to war for the U.S. Army, spent some time in Korea, came back, thank goodness. Mm-hmm. Otherwise, I wouldn't be here.
2: Mm-hmm.
3: And they were married. Before he passed away, they were married for 53 years. It's an inspiration.
5: Yeah, it is.
3: And you know, I never saw him fight. Never.
5: No way.
3: Never saw him fight. I'm sure they did, but they kept it to themselves.
5: Are you married?
3: Yes.
5: You fight with your husband?
3: In our own way.
5: So they met in high school. So that means that, was that on the reservation? I guess not.
3: Yeah, that was actually in Skytook, Oklahoma, where I was, you know, born. And that's part of the Osage Reservation.
2: Okay.
5: So your Irish mother went to school on the reservation?
3: Yes. She actually went to school in Sperry, and that's Shawnee land. So most of Oklahoma is Indian territory.
5: Mm-hmm. Most of Oklahoma is.
3: 60% of the land base is Indian territory.
5: Mm-hmm. I did not realize that. So everybody goes to high school then on reservations, probably.
3: Almost, unless you're out in no man's land or right in the middle of the state in Oklahoma City. Most of it is Indian territory.
5: Did you grow up on a reservation?
3: Osage Reservation.
5: But you're the Quapaw head?
3: Correct. So that's an interesting part of our history. One of the times that the Quapaw were displaced, and it happened multiple times over hundreds of years, a lot of the Quapaw, once our reservation was designated in northeastern Oklahoma, it wasn't fit for growing crops. And so they were starving. My great-great-grandfather took a bunch of the Quapaw, the bulk of them, to Osage County, and they sought refuge with Osage Nation, and they lived there, and they, you know, somewhat prospered there. And that's when my great-great-grandfather, who was full-blood Quapaw, he met and married a full-blood Osage woman, and they had one child. She's Grandma Supernaw. So, and she's quite well-known among the Quapaw. So it was very common for a lot of Quapaw and Osages to be together. But that's not the first time. This is a really cool story. So Quapaw is one of five Degihasuan tribes, if you will. We were all one at one point. And this goes all the way back to Angel Mounds, as well as Cahokia, hundreds and hundreds of years ago.
5: So they were all part of what tribe?
3: One tribe, Degiha.
5: Dagiha.
3: It was Quapaw Kaw, Omaha, Osage, and Ponca. Mm-hmm. We were all together. And then as westward migration took place, and this was long before European first contact, we don't really know why they started moving. It could have been wars. It could have been famine. It could have been a variety of things. But they started moving west and ended up at the Mississippi River. And then it's basically pretty much where they split. I'm oversimplifying. But that's what Quapaw is. It's Ogapa. And it means downstream people. When the rest of them either went further north or further west, we went south down the Mississippi until we ended up at really the confluence of the White Arkansas and Mississippi rivers. That's here. That's our homeland.
2: Yeah.
3: So we're the downstream people.
5: The downstream people.
2: But so I guess historically over time, because those all of those populations split up and kind of relatively populated the same parts of what we now know as North America, like as history goes on, you get overlap again, like in the case of your parents.
3: Correct.
2: Yeah.
3: Correct. Between the Quapaw and Osage, and they came together again. And our language was the same until we split up. So that's what you'll find. Now, there are people that study this stuff their entire lives, and they're experts on this. But we know a little bit about when we all split up because of certain words that are different. Mm-hmm. The word horse is different between those five tribes because, of course, horses came in from the Spaniards from the south. And so we all developed our own word for the word horse, mm-hmm. for the animal.
2: Because you were all different tribes, peoples, populations by that point. Yeah.
3: Mm-hmm. Isn't that cool?
5: Yes. And you're a history buff.
3: I love reading. I love reading about Quapaw.
5: Uh-huh. And is it true that the tribes fought amongst themselves?
3: Oh, absolutely. One of our oldest buffalo robes, it's actually in France. It's I'm going to mess it up, Musée d'Orsay. Anyway, so I can't.
2: That's pretty right.
3: Okay.
2: Yeah.
3: Well, I studied French, and please don't tell my French teacher. She was a lovely woman, but she knew I was useless. So anyway, one of our oldest buffalo hides is a scene. It's a Three Villages robe. And it's actually been here in Arkansas at the Historical Arkansas Museum before when it was on a traveling tour. And we're trying to get it back, that and others, to the U.S. over the course of the next couple of years through consultation with the French government. But that Three Villages robe shows a scene between the Quapaw fighting with another tribe. I won't mention it because I don't want to.
5: Why?
3: Well, because they're U.S. congressional members that are, you know, enrolled into those tribes. And we like to keep things peaceable.
2: Yeah.
3: So anyway, but yeah, Quapaws are winning. We're chasing them away.
2: Mm.
5: So they did fight among themselves. But at the same time, it seemed like what I learned in getting ready for the show was once the government started moving them off their land and moving them to Oklahoma and other places, that they kind of united as a group, maybe more so than before.
3: Well, at least the U.S. cavalry wasn't going to let the Native Americans fight with one another anymore. That was the whole point. Mm-hmm. They wanted to divide everybody up to, you know, assimilate, separate, segregate.
2: Divide and conquer.
3: Mm-hmm. Mm-hmm. Divide and conquer.
5: So how did 30 years at MetLife prepare you for this chair position at the Quapaw Nation? And where did you live most of your life? Did you have to live? Did you live in Oklahoma for the MetLife insurance? It said global, so I was concerned about if you traveled a lot. Or
3: yeah, I traveled a lot. I started with MetLife in Atlanta, and I was there for about 17 years in the Atlanta area. And then there came a time where I had to make a decision. They were shutting down our offices in Atlanta, and my choices were either to go to New Jersey or to Florida. I chose Florida, ended up in Florida for another 17 years, and that's where I retired. So, you know, it was always in the U.S., never at headquarters in New York. But as MetLife went through their global acquisitions through a couple of different rounds, we ended up acquiring scores of international insurance companies. And so part of what my role was, and this was I don't want to say the most fun, but the most challenging and the opportunities for really great development and learning, mm-hmm. Was to integrate those international insurance companies onto our domestic and sometimes global platforms. It just gave a very, very different perspective of the way that other cultures treat one another, either in a professional setting or a personal setting. It was just a real eye-opening experience. So at one point, I had team members in Hong Kong, Tokyo, Ireland, New York, and the bulk of them were in India, as well as some in the U.S. So,
5: do you have to have interpreters?
3: No. On some occasions, we would have certain team members that had really excellent local team members who had excellent language skills. So there was one accounting manager in Tokyo that, you know, his English wasn't that great and my Japanese was non-existent. And so we would use other team members to help facilitate. But remember, our language skills didn't have to be so prolific because you're not contemplating, you know, issues of the universe. You're trying to talk about financial reporting and accounting terminology. Mm-hmm. So it kind of, you know, decreases the population of the type of words that mm-hmm. we needed to learn in order to converse.
2: Vocabulary. Mm-hmm. Yeah.
5: So what did you study in school that made you able to get this job? That sounds like a great job.
3: Yeah, it was a great job. Mine is a bachelor's of science in accounting. So, you know, you numbers tell the story. Mm-hmm. Doesn't matter which language you're talking about.
5: So that's
3: about.
5: What you're doing for the Quapaw Nation now?
3: To some extent, yeah. There are many other aspects to it that I've had to learn on the job. But some of the things, going back to your initial question, in terms of lessons learned mm-hmm. at MetLife that are actually applicable, things like governance, following the rules, what are our laws, how do we interpret the operational impact of those laws, that all that is very much in common. It's not any different than any other kind of governance structure, if you will. And that's what the Quapaw Nation Business Committee is there to do, to ensure that we adhere to our Quapaw laws at all times.
5: Mm-hmm. So you haven't lived most of your life on the reservation, but
3: nope.
5: you're back on it now?
3: Yes, yes.
5: You're back on the reservation,
3: I'm
5: as
3: home.
5: They say?
3: Do you,
5: does
3: home.
5: It feel like home?
3: Mm-hmm.
5: What is it like for most people that grow up on the reservation? And why do they all want to go away?
3: Two things, and I'll use my own family's story as okay. a little bit of a highlight. So my dad grew up on the Osage Reservation. His family, by that point, they didn't have sufficient funds for him to go to college. He graduated in 1957. Oklahoma was a very, very different place at that time. And so that's when he went into the Army. When he came back and he and my mother got married and started their family, he actually went back to school at the University of Tulsa on the GI Bill. Mm-hmm. And that was what really helped him. But in order for him to grow his career, he had to move.
2: Mm-hmm.
3: And that's the same experience that a lot of Quapaw families had at that time in both the 50s as well as the 60s. And then he moved, you know, all of us to a multitude of places across the country. And it was to get a better life, find additional opportunities.
5: What was his career? Military still?
3: No, he wasn't. He was still government service, federal law enforcement. He was a U.S. postal inspector.
5: Oh, really?
3: And his degree is in accounting, too.
5: Y'all are numbers people.
3: Mm-hmm.
5: It's a great place to take a break. When we come back, we're going to continue our conversation with Oklahoma's Quapaw Nation Chairperson, Ms. Wena Supernow. Still to come, history of the Quapaws and the parallels to the movie Killers of the Flower Moon, and the whys and hows of the tribe's decision to build the Saracen Casino in Pine Bluff, Arkansas. And maybe if we have time, we'll get Wena to share some betting tips with us. We'll be right back.
6: Carrie's guest on today's edition of Up in Your Business with Carrie McCoy is Wena Supernow. Her resume is quite long, but bear this in mind as you listen to today's encore presentation of this interview. Wena retired in August of this year.
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5: We're speaking today with Ms. Weena Supernaw, the head chair of Oklahoma's Quapaw Nation, the tribe who founded the Saracen Casino in Pine Bluff, Arkansas, and has deep roots in Arkansas. Okay, Weena, I couldn't watch it. It upsets me. I can't watch dramas like this. But in the movie Killers of the Flower Moon, it tells the story of a series of murders that took place in Oklahoma against the Osage Nation for their oil rights. Did you watch it? And how did that movie affect you?
7: I have watched it numerous times, picked up different things on different occasions. You know, I was born there on the Osage Reservation. Nobody ever talked about it. Even the families that were directly impacted, they didn't talk about it to their own kids and grandkids and great-grandkids to protect them.
5: From what?
7: There was always this back current that it was still happening.
5: Oh.
7: So, and this is true for both Quapaw as well as Osage. There are normal prices when you walk into a store, and then there are Quapaw and Osage prices inflated.
5: Mm-hmm. Still. Yeah. So how does talking about that help or hurt the case?
7: I'll give you an example. So for the Quapaw, you know, where our resources were exploited along with the people are when the lead and zinc mines were going. In the early 1900s, started 1907, and then the mines shut down in 1970. That's the reason so much of the Quapaw Reservation is a Superfund site. It's called Tar Creek. The mining fields of Pitcher, Cardin, some communities that don't even exist. Pitcher is a ghost town at this point because of a buyout that took place to move the residents out of that immediate area because the lead contaminants were so terrible. And these subsidence, which is basically sinkholes, if you will, mm-hmm. you know, the lead in the kids' blood level was so high. And of course, it's directly correlated with learning disabilities, disease. The lead levels we still actively monitor in the air, the water, as well as the ground.
5: How did the lead get so high? From mining?
7: So what happened was the way that they would mine, it wasn't just vertically down in the ground. Yeah. They would go down and out to get into those rich veins. And then they'd go further down and out.
5: And what were they mining?
7: Lead and zinc. We literally had 70 years of unregulated, unsupervised mining activity on the Quapaw Reservation. The Bureau of Indian Affairs had that responsibility, and they breached that trust. You got to remember, too, and this is very similar to the Osage story, that if a mining company wanted on a particular Quapaw tribal member's land, if the Quapaw tribal member didn't want to engage with them, they would either have them declared incompetent by the federal government.
5: Oh.
7: And then the BIA would have the ability to sign on their behalf. Number two, they'd burn them out. Number three, they'd kill them. Number four, they'd marry them.
5: Oh.
7: You know, that land and the mineral rights belong to the individual Quapaw allottee that had been placed on that land. Unlike the Osage, who maintained overall mineral rights collectively, Quapaw didn't do that. The mineral rights belong to the individual Quapaw that received that land allotment. It's called a land patent.
5: Yeah.
7: And so they had the mineral rights, and only they could make the decision about what they wanted done with their land unless they were declared incompetent. And then the federal government would basically sign off on just about anything. And they got pennies on the dollar for what they should have received in terms of the
5: Well, they're smart that they got the mineral rights, because I know people like up in Searcy where they're doing fracking that have property and they don't have mineral rights, and they didn't know it. And these big companies come in and start drilling on their land, and they're like, I didn't know I didn't have my the mineral rights below me. So the Quapaws and the Osage were pretty smart to do that.
7: There's a downside to it, too.
2: Yeah.
5: What do you mean?
7: Well, because the Quapaw who were signing off, the ones who did not get declared incompetent or the government decided for them, here's what got left. And this is what's created the Superfund site and the contamination, is that when they bring the ore out of the ground and extract the lead and the zinc, what's left is called mining tailings. And the mining tailings are hundreds and hundreds of feet high, bigger than football fields, multiple of them. All that excess rock that was ground up got brought up out of the ground and left on the top of the ground. Well, there are trace amounts of lead in that, and it's in the air, it's in the water, and it's in the ground. And that's why it's a Superfund site.
8: Do you live near that? Oh, okay.
2: Mm-hmm. How's your memory?
7: Not so great these days, but the biggest impact is to the kids.
8: Yeah.
7: It's to the kids.
8: So it's still going on. Mm-hmm. It's still having that big of an effect.
7: Well, we're still remediating to clean it up.
8: Are you?
7: And so in concert with the Environmental Protection Agency, as well as Oklahoma Department of Environmental Quality, we're cleaning it up ourselves.
8: You need to put it back in the hole and bury it? Is that the
7: We actually sell off the marketable, what they call chat. Those are the mine tailings. Some of it's marketable and it's perfectly fine. And we sell that under the supervision of the BIA. Oh. And then the unmarketable chat we put in what's called a repository, which is a great big piece of land. I mean, it's very, very tall. And then eventually we'll have to encapsulate it under multiple feet of topsoil.
2: Kind of like a landfill. Mm-hmm. Yeah.
8: I've watched
2: a documentary on the remediation and the lead mines and stuff. Yes, that was it. Yeah.
8: What was it?
2: It's fascinating. Awful, but Tar Creek, is that what it was called? Yeah.
7: Correct.
2: And it's... the scale of it all is what I think is the most incredible, because like you said, it's like football fields of these piles of rock that are contaminated with lead. And they're just out back of these tiny little communities that where their kids go run and play and run up these piles. And, you know, it's just like, it's like the stories you used to tell about how you all played in the DDT trucks because you didn't know any better, you know?
8: Oh, behind the, trucks.
2: Yeah, yeah. You know, it's like, and I imagine there's a little bit of that there too, but like that exposure, the scale of that exposure is crazy on so many levels in that place. It's astounding to think that we can like allow that to happen, you know? Because you think about like places like Chernobyl or something where you have this awful exposure and nobody's allowed within this perimeter and stuff. And it's just right there in the backyard in Oklahoma. Mm. Yeah, it's crazy.
8: So tell us about, we call them the Quapaws, but before the interview, you pronounced it correctly for us. How do you say Quapaw?
7: Ogapa.
8: Ogapa. Under duress, the Quapaws ceded 20 million acres in Arkansas to the federal government, hanging on to between 2 million and 3 million acres in the Little Rock area. How did they lose that?
7: I don't think they really had a choice. So that was the first treaty with the U.S. in 1818. There was just so much pressure for westward expansion and settlers coming in. This is rich farmland. You know, I can understand why people of European descent would have wanted this land, because it is so rich. I think a lot of it had to do with, you know, the tribe today is still not as big as it was in terms of population at the time of European first contact, which would have been 1673. We're still not back to that size. And so there were so few of us. Why did we deserve to have all this land when all these people wanted to be farmers and to, you know, work the soil, grow crops? So we had an expanding country. I mean, I kind of understand it. I don't agree with it, but that's a different issue.
8: Yeah. You said they just outgunned you, probably.
7: Yeah.
8: Brought horses and guns and a cavalry.
7: There are, it was a year ago, April, our 1818 treaty is actually quite beautiful. It's got artwork on it. It's one of the few that has that. And they call those friendship treaties.
8: Yeah.
2: Oh,
7: where we ceded all that land in 1818. And there was, we're bringing out a series of either 17 or 18 of them out at NMAI in D.C., National Museum of American Indian. I had to stop and think about what that acronym actually meant. And they did a beautiful unveiling, and it was there at NMAI for about 6 months. And even after the unveiling, I went back to visit with it a couple of times. And it's hard because I know that some of the people who signed that treaty are quoted. They didn't want to do it.
3: Mm-hmm. They had no choice. And had they not done that, we wouldn't have had any chance of survival at all. That's why they did it. Mm-hmm. Mm. And then the same thing in 1824 when we lost the rest of our land here in Arkansas. And then they moved us down to the Red River with the Caddo, who didn't want us. Floods, you know, tribe is continuing to decrease, starvation, disease, elements. They marched us down there in January.
2: And this is right after the signing of the treaty, right?
3: Would have been 1826.
2: Yeah. And then
3: when they marched us down.
2: At what point do we see them all, I guess, eventually get to Oklahoma?
3: So after we were in cattle country for a couple of years, and it just was a disaster. Everybody dispersed, and there were a significant number of Quapaw that came back to Saracen's land, you know, up here.
9: Oh, by Pine Bluff.
3: Correct. So anyway, there are a number of Quapaws that went to live on the Canadian River with the Muscogee Creeks to Texas with some of the Cherokee. So they dispersed all over the place.
2: I see.
3: And then it wasn't until 1833 they designated our reservation in northeastern Oklahoma. And so we were there in about 1834. And the story gets worse because once we got to northeastern Oklahoma, we reside in a county with eight other tribes. Mm-hmm. And so they were piling everybody in, and they realized pretty quickly after we had already built structures that we were about 1 mile off of where we should have been, so they made us move again. Then we got to where we needed to be, and then here comes the Civil War. Mm. And they ran us off the land again. And that's about when Tall Chief took so many of the Quapaw to Osage because we didn't have any place to be. And then we all had to go back to the reservation in 1890 when they were taking the census.
8: Talk about Chief Saracen. Who was this guy?
3: Saracen was a mixed blood Quapaw French. And one of the really valuable traits that he had, I think, to both the U.S. side as well as to the Quapaw, was that he spoke both languages.
8: French and
3: English
8: Quapaw
3: and Quapaw. What's interesting is because he was mixed blood, he could actually own land.
8: Oh.
3: Before Arkansas was a state.
8: And if you go through Pine Bluff, even before they put in Saracen, because, you know, there's a Saracen landing for the river that flows down
3: there. And, of course,
8: there.
3: That's where he's buried, is there at St. Joseph's.
8: Oh, really?
3: Yes.
8: So as the head woman dancer in 2010 for the Kahikastay powwow, tell us what that means.
3: So it's an honor to be asked to do something of that nature. And it's one of those occasions where, you know, even though in your mind you're saying, you know what, this is another commitment. I don't know if I really have time or the energy or the ability to do that. But in your heart, you have to say yes.
8: Yeah.
3: That's what we're taught. When you're asked to do something of that nature, you're not just representing yourself. Matter of fact, that's probably the least important. You're representing your family. You're representing those that can't dance. And you're representing all your tribal nations, whether
8: that's beautiful.
3: It's one or multitude.
8: That's beautiful. Yeah. Is there a main career on the reservation to keep people from leaving?
3: 39 tribes in Oklahoma. Most of the tribes have one or multiple casinos. So the hospitality industry is huge. Mm-hmm. But in addition to that, of course, there are a whole multitude of hospitals. So we're blessed to have two other business committee members who are healthcare professionals. When you get outside of the hospitality industry, there's not a lot there. And that's one of the things that we talk about and are trying to take action on from an economic development standpoint, mm-hmm. because we've got to give people a reason to stay. So it's primarily two key constraints. One, lack of housing.
8: Really?
3: We've been working with the Miami Area Economic Development Authority on, you know, they just finished a housing analysis because there is such a housing shortage. So you've got to have good homes, good residences for people to reside, and not ones that cost $800 a month to heat. Mm-hmm. Number two, you got to have jobs that are really attractive to not just my generation, but the upcoming generations. And the way that they like to work and the modes of work have got to shift with that.
8: alcohol and substance abuse on the reservation. You hear about it all the time. Even my father talked about it, maybe not in a very colorful way. But is that really a thing?
3: It is a thing. It is a thing. You know, that multi-generational.
8: Is my husband has the gene. Mm-hmm. He has that alcohol gene that's run in his family for generations. And I do believe that it's a gene. So look out, Gray.
2: Yeah, yeah. We've talked about that on this podcast a lot, too.
8: No, I'm just kidding. Yeah. he does not have, you do not have that gene.
2: But yeah, it is very apparent. Like there's a family history of it. It can be intergenerational. Yeah.
3: And that's the reason we actually, and it was long before I came into office, we have a program called Quapaw Counseling Services. And it's a dosing clinic, but we also have other types of counseling available. For both the adults as well as through our youth development program. So those things are very real. One of the big objectives we've got is to figure out how to build basically a detox and an inpatient facility.
8: Is it because they're bored? Besides the genetic component, is it just boredom? I mean, sometimes I drink when I'm bored. I'm bored, let's have a drink.
2: Yeah.
3: But there are correlations between substance abuse and that lead.
8: Oh,
3: and I'm not saying the lead created it.
8: Oh, but I think it totally increases the propensity. That. You know, painters are around a lot of lead base, and they have drinking problems.
2: Well, and if you end up developing health issues because you're surrounded by a bunch of heavy metals, then you can get addicted to opiates because you have to deal with like medications and stuff like that. I mean, it's a feedback loop, you know.
8: Mm-hmm. When we screen printed, we had a lot of painters here, and they always talked about those guys. Always talked about it among themselves about alcoholism and the paint and the lead in the paint, and so on. Well, that's really interesting. I think you may have found the crux of it. Don't know what to do about it.
2: Counseling. Yeah.
3: Counseling, you know, one of the fascinating things, and it's not a good thing that I've learned since I was in office, is that you may have a tribal member or even a community member that is trying to break the cycle and they want to go into rehab, but you have to be detoxed before you go into rehab.
2: Right.
3: And they don't want to go into detox because then their kids will get taken away. Mm-hmm. So how do you provide those family support services so that those kids aren't permanently removed from the home, or at least even temporarily, for the parent to go through a very intentional program of healing?
2: Yeah.
8: The other thing that I don't know if this is true or not, but I've watched a few documentaries on missing children and missing women as an epidemic on the reservation. Is that a real thing?
3: It is a real thing. MMIW. So
8: MMIW.
3: Missing and murdered Indigenous women.
8: Why is that, do you think?
3: I don't have a great answer for you, but I'll give you a little bit of a story. When the EPA first, actually, it goes back to the early mining days, when the mines first the minerals began to get exploited, there were these pop-up communities. And they didn't always they attracted workers, but they also attracted a bunch of layabouts and ne'er-do-wells who, exploited the Quapaw women. The same thing happened when the EPA first came in and started some of the remediation and the cleanup work after the Superfund designation. They brought in contractors, and one of the things that the community experienced was an increase in those types of crimes. These people that were brought in because they're contractors, they're not the folks that they grew up with. They didn't go to high school with them. Their aunt doesn't know their mom, you know, and that makes a big difference in terms of coming into a community and having ties or the lack thereof and feeling perfectly enabled to take advantage of everybody and everything that you can.
8: All right. It's a great place to take a break. When we come back, we'll continue talking to Ms. Weena Supernaugh, the head chair of Oklahoma's Quapaw Nation. In this next segment, we'll learn about their decision to build Saracen Casino and Resort in Pine Bluff, Arkansas, where in the 1800s, a sect of the Quapaws once lived, led by Chief Saracen. We'll be right back.
6: In all the programs here on Up in Your Business with Carrie McCoy, get transferred over to a podcast form right after we air them. Carrie's guest on today's edition of Up in Your Business with Carrie McCoy is Weena Supernaugh. Her resume is quite long, but bear this in mind as you listen to today's encore presentation of this interview. Weena retired in August of this year.
8: We're speaking today with Ms. Weena Supernaw, the head chair of Oklahoma's Quapaw Nation, the tribe who founded the Saracen Casino in Pine Bluff, Arkansas. If you're just tuning in, we've talked about the coming together of the Osage and the Quapaw in Oklahoma. We've talked about the plight of the Osage when not just

0: tell me how they came and actually took his land from him and moved him to Oklahoma?
1: I don't know if he was still alive at the time that we moved to Oklahoma, to be honest with you. I'd have to go back and look. Mm-hmm. But I do want to say that there's something very, very special about Pine Bluff. That whole area from there all the way over to the Arkansas Post, you know, because that's where we were. You know, one of our original villages, Ossetoy, is still right there on the other side of the water from the Arkansas Post.
0: What is the Arkansas Post?
2: A town on the eastern border? Yeah. Okay. It was a fort.
1: It was the very first community that was built in this part of Arkansas.
2: That's why it's the Arkansas Post.
0: So I love driving out there. I saw the Saracen Landing where you said that the chief was buried. I'm going to go and look at the, I love graves. I always visit.
1: What is it about getting older? All of a sudden we like hanging out at, you know, cemeteries.
2: Mom's always been like that, though.
0: I've always been like that. Okay. Mm-hmm. Listen, people, if you find an old cemetery, take a sack lunch, take your top off and do a little sunbathing. There's nobody ever there. Uh-huh. Mm-hmm. Just lay on those tombstones. Yeah. It's nice and quiet. And, you know, they're just peaceful. But the highway is one of the best highways in Arkansas. Mm.
2: Leading right to the casino.
0: Just like you were saying, it's just beautiful out that way. So tell us how you decided to put the Saracen Casino in Pine Bluff. I'm sure it's because of the chief, but what was the conversation that led up to that, and how did you get a license here in Arkansas?
1: So this all precedes my time in office. So this is my understanding. Originally, they bought land, two parcels of land, really at the port. And the original intention was to put a casino right there at the port, which in an industrial park, it makes no sense, you know, in my mind. Railroad tracks without crossing guards, that could have caused all sorts of public safety issues with those that might stay late in the evening and over imbibe. That would have been a disaster. So then they bought the land in Pine Bluff and sold the land up at the port, except for 1 acre. I think it's one acre more or less up there, and I'll tell the story about that later if we want. But Pine Bluff is, in my mind, where we needed to be all the time.
0: Well, I thought you said this was before your time.
1: It is.
0: But you're still, you weren't the chair, but you're still on the committee.
1: No, I was not on the committee until 2021.
2: It's just her opinion.
1: Oh, correct. Just my opinion. We needed to be in Pine Bluff the entire time because that's home. That's kind of the center point in Arkansas for us. And so it makes perfect sense. Saracen's buried there. Saracen Landing is right there. And aside from the fact, we knew that it would, well, the collective we, how about that? Mm-hmm. We knew it was going to have a huge positive impact to Jefferson County. And that has played out and will continue to play out. And it's a beautiful thing to be a part of, I don't know, not a renewal, but a rebirth of that part of the state. And to be a part of that is just incredible. I'm thrilled, absolutely thrilled to be there. And happy that we're doing the expansion. By the time all's said and done, we'll be about $600 million into it between the original casino as well as the expansion.
0: Was it hard to get a license?
1: I think it was.
0: The gambling license?
1: From what I was told, because not so much the getting the license, but getting Amendment 100 passed.
2: I was going to say, I remember that vote.
1: That was the run-up. Yeah. That was the run-up. But based on what I've been told, obtaining one of those used to be four, now three licenses was not too terribly difficult. It was all about getting one Amendment 100 passed. Mm-hmm.
0: What year did you open the casino?
1: 2020, October of 2020.
0: So that's good.
1: Yeah.
0: And it didn't take long to build it.
1: We would have liked to, now I can say this, we would have liked to have done it sooner. But one of the issues we had was when we were getting ready to, you know, go to the point of a gross maximum price on the expansion, the problem was that's when the banks were getting a little hinky. So some of the smaller regional banks were beginning to show signs of stress, and they tightened up credit significantly. And so we just backed off for a little while and decided let's let the market smooth itself out. And then we can get back into the capital markets to borrow the money that we needed in order to complete.
0: So you borrowed money?
1: Yes, ma'am.

0: Did you not already have a casino?
1: We already had the casino from 2020. By the time all said and done, about 70% of the construction cost of the expansion is through self-generated cash flows.
0: Ah, so you just needed to borrow the other 30%.
1: Correct.
0: So you opened a casino in Oklahoma, was your first one.
1: The very first one was many, many years ago. It's called Quapaw Casino and is in an old broom factory.
0: So
1: it's way past its prime, and
0: Where is that? In Oklahoma?
1: In Quapaw.
0: In Quapaw. On the reservation.
1: Correct. And we're building a new one now. Downstream Casino and Resort, that one's a gaming floor, two towers of a hotel, golf course, an event center. That one opened 17 years ago.
0: And where's that one?
1: That's in Quapaw as well. But it's way up on the border of where Oklahoma, Kansas, and Missouri come together.
0: Oh, so you're not on I-40.
1: Right off of it.
0: Right. So when you drive down I-40 and it says pull over and gamble, that's you?
1: I-44.
0: Oh, I-44.
1: Mm-hmm. Yeah.
0: Yeah. So not I-40.
1: Now remember, there are...
0: Because you're up top up there by Missouri. There's another one on I-40 that I see often.
1: Okay.
2: I think that's... No, I was thinking the Cherokee, but that's not it.
0: So are there...
1: There are a lot of them up there.
2: Yeah.
0: Cherokees?
2: Yeah. No, the other casinos.
1: Other casinos.
2: Yeah.
1: Yeah.
0: Comanches, were they really as mean as the movies say they were?
1: I'm not going to answer that question.
0: I can't get her to say anything bad about anybody.
2: Well,
0: can I?
2: You know.
0: So, yes, they were. So you've put it down in there. So you borrowed 30%. You gambled on gambling in Pine Bluff. You weren't concerned. You were more interested in the chief, Saracen, and the history of Pine Bluff and your tribe. Did you even take into consideration that the town is going away? I mean, you've come back and saved Pine Bluff. It was once a thriving metropolis when the river was used to move goods up and down the river. But now, once the railroad was built, Pine Bluff started suffering.
1: But we did do an economic impact analysis before committing to building the original casino.
0: And it didn't scare you?
1: Well, it didn't scare any my predecessors enough to not build it.
0: So who do you think your customers are?
1: So really it's that, and don't quiz me on this, I'll flunk that quiz. But
0: okay.
1: Obviously, Jefferson County and the whole swath of counties all the way up here to Pulaski. Mm-hmm. So there's a 6-county region where the bulk of our patrons come from.
0: Farmers.
2: Yeah, that's what,
1: and people from Little Rock.
2: That's what Carl said. A lot of farmers and then people coming down from Little Rock.
0: Well, yeah. You're not far from Little Rock. Will they send a limo to come and get me and take me down there and bring me back?
1: Yes, ma'am.
0: Do they offer that? Do they offer that?
1: If you ask nice.
0: No, really.
1: And you spend a lot of money.
0: There's the limit.
2: Yeah.
0: How much do you plan to spend? So really and truly, there's limo people up here in Little Rock that would definitely do it, but I didn't know if the casino offered limos to Little Rock back and forth.
1: Not scheduled.
0: Your mission is to safeguard the assets of the tribe, not just for today, but for many generations.
1: Right.
0: And your background is in finance. How solid is the Quapaw Nation?
1: So I'll answer it from an accounting and finance standpoint.
0: Yes.
1: We're in great shape. I couldn't say that 4 or 5 years ago.
0: Is it the casinos?
1: And I think, well, this is what it's from. It was at that point in time, there had been insufficient focus on paying down the debt to show positive equity in not only Saracen, but also Downstream Casino and Resort. And those are, you know, our two largest properties. And as a result, they need to be safeguarded. They need capital improvements. They need to be maintained properly to continue attracting the right kinds of patrons that are happy to enjoy the hospitality experience that we have to offer. If you can't show positive equity, you can't show a positive cash flow for many, many years to come. And the way we think is it's, you know, I care about the current generation. I care about our elders. I care about our kids that are here. But what about 7 generations from now? In order for the Quapaw to survive, we need to have the right resources available to continue preserving, protecting, and growing our culture, our traditions, and our language. That's what it's all about.
0: Culture, traditions, and language.
1: Because without those, there's nothing unique. And that's what sets us apart.
2: You're just like every other Oklahomian.
1: Correct.
2: Right.
1: Correct. So we have to protect those assets to the best of our ability to ensure future survival. That's it.
0: I love it. I was actually disappointed when these football teams and sports teams quit using the word Indians. I was like, no, no, keep using it. I felt like that was an asset to keep the Indians in front of us and to remind us that they were once here. But for some reason, people thought that was, can you speak to that? Why was that insulting?
1: Absolutely. It is a misappropriation of culture.
0: Oh, there you go. That's
1: so,
0: what it is.
1: And that's a fancy word, but what does that really mean? What it means is, we lost the ability to tell our own narrative in our own way. Mm-hmm. Hollywood did that. Zane Grey. I love reading Zane Grey books. That it stole pieces of our culture and made us all seem as if it was a single one. Mm. When the fact is, there are hundreds of Native nations here in the U.S. We needed to take back and empower ourselves to tell our story in our way. As imperfect as it may be, but it's our story and it's only ours to tell. Mm-hmm. It's not for some sport franchise. Well, I do have a side story to tell you. Tell you who did a really great job with that.
0: Who?
1: Were the Seminole Nation of Florida.
0: Oh.
1: Want to know what they did with Florida State? They said, you can keep, you know, using the war whoop and all that, you know, continue being the Seminoles. You're going to pay us.
2: Oh, yeah.
0: Oh.
1: And we're going to tell you how, when, and where to utilize that. Mm-hmm.
0: That is a good one.
1: They took back their iconography, all of that. Seminole Nation of Florida.
0: Mm-hmm. Smart.
1: Yeah. Brilliant move.
2: Very smart.
0: I just want to tell everybody before we get our last gambling tips that we've been speaking today with Ms. Weena Supernov, the head chair of Oklahoma's Quapaw Nation, the tribe who once lived in Arkansas and today has come back to its roots by founding the Saracen Casino in Pine Bluff, Arkansas, which, by the way, was named after the Arkansas chief, Chief Saracen. So before we go, are there any gambling tips?
1: Not for me. I'm not allowed to gamble.
0: Are you not?
1: I hold a gaming license.
0: Oh, so you can't gamble.
1: Right. Right. Yeah.
0: Well,
1: that's just the truth of it.
0: Interesting. When's the, so you changed it from Saracen Casino to Saracen Casino and Resort.
1: So
2: that's exciting.
1: 320 rooms in the hotel tower, 1600 seat event center, 400,000 more square feet under roof. And I'll liken it to a couple of other places, musical venues primarily that I've been to that are about the same size. There's a venue in Tulsa, it's in Catoosa, that's about that same size. It's either 1,400 or 1,500 square feet, seat.
0: Mm-hmm.
1: The sound quality is amazing. Mm-hmm. It's a wonderful setting with comfortable seats, and that's what we're going to have. It'll be a flexible space. You know, the seating can be pulled back to be able to use it as a conference and event center too.
0: Oh, really?
1: So it's going to be a really flexible space.
0: Nice. So finish these sentences. The Quapaw and Osage people are?
1: Degiha Suwon.
0: Oh, perfect. The Saracen Casino and Resort hopes to?
1: Rebuild Pine Bluff.
0: Weena Supernarl's future plans are to?
1: Retire yet once again.
0: Those are some of the best answers I've ever gotten. Yeah. Thank you, Weena Supernaw, head of Oklahoma's Quapaw Nation, for sharing your story, the tribe story, and the story of Quapaws in Arkansas. And we're glad they're back with Saracen Casino and Resort in Pine Bluff, Arkansas. Weena, these are all the flags of all the states that the Quapaw were lived in: Oklahoma, Missouri, Louisiana, and Arkansas. And that's a death set for you of the flags.
1: Thank you so much.
0: You're welcome.
1: I've enjoyed
0: visiting with you. This show was recorded in the historical Taborian Hall in downtown Little Rock, Arkansas, and made possible by the good works of flagandbanner.com, Mr. Tom Wood, our audio engineer, Mr. Jonathan Hankins, our videographer, Miss Delora DeVore, production manager, and my co-host, Sun Gray, Mr. Grady McCoy IV. 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

0: Latinos represent the fastest growing demographic group in Arkansas. And during this Hispanic Heritage Month, a national campaign is underway to help Latino-owned businesses. Organizers are asking Americans to commit to spending $30 at Latino-owned businesses during the 31-day commemoration. Cindy Benavidez with IKEA, the accountability movement, says the spending goal is intentionally kept low so more people can participate.
1: We know that there are many American households that are also hurting financially, and we wanted to make sure that this was something that was accessible across the board.
0: To better understand the business challenges faced by Latino immigrants, researchers at the University of Arkansas interviewed 200 business owners in 26 counties across the state. They say some barriers to success include understanding regulations and taxes, insufficient startup capital, and getting licenses and permits. Nationally, the Latino gross domestic product is $4 trillion. Benavidez says the campaign has taken on a greater urgency because enhanced immigration enforcement has hurt local businesses. She adds if just 10% of U.S. households participate, the campaign could generate $400 million for Latino-run businesses.
1: So when we're talking about the larger picture, this is impacting everyone. So buying Latino really is building America.
0: IKEA, the accountability movement, began early last year to reshape narratives about Latinos, increase representation, and hold public and private institutions accountable. I'm Frida Ross, Arkansas News Service. 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
2: Join Arkansas Community Organization for a Housing and Medicaid Town Hall on Tuesday, October the 13th from 6 o'clock p.m. to 7:30 p.m. at the UALR Downtown Space located at 333 President Clinton Avenue in downtown Little Rock. This town hall will bring residents and candidates together for an important conversation about housing, Medicaid, and other issues affecting families in our community. Invited guests include candidates for Little Rock Mayor, Pulaski County Judge, as well as federal candidates such as Chris Jones and Haley Schaffner, and a couple of state-level candidates. After prepared questions, there will be an open mic portion giving members of the public and down-ballot candidates an opportunity to share their perspective and speak directly to the community. This is more than a conversation. It is an opportunity to listen, learn, ask questions, and make your voice heard. Bring your questions, bring your concerns, and bring your neighbors. Again, the town hall will be Tuesday, October the 13th at 6 p.m. in the UALR downtown space at 333 President Clinton Avenue. And don't forget to vote by November the 3rd. Early voting starts October the 20th in Arkansas.
3: Hello, Little Rock. The Brook and the Bluff are bringing their werewolf tour to the hall on November 1.
4: This is Wade Rathke with the Daily Voice of the People News Bulletin. In dollar terms, the very richest Americans have gained a total of $14.5 trillion in wealth since 2019, with most coming from stocks. The 0.1% now control about $28 trillion, or 15% of U.S. wealth. U.S. Treasury Department will now automatically enroll tens of millions of children in the government's new Trump accounts, replacing the previous structure requiring parents to sign their babies up. Uber Eats delivers more orders for Aga's, an Indian-Pakistani restaurant in Houston, than for any other single location in the world. Public housing makes up only 2% of Spanish housing stock, compared to 10% in the rest of Europe, partly because Spain has previously allowed renters to buy public housing units at low prices. Eviction of an 87-year-old woman in Madrid was reversed after massive protest in the capital. More than 100 settlers attacked Palestinians and soldiers in the West Bank as the military tried to return a Palestinian family to their home after they were forced out. Anti-Semitism accusations are being lodged in France against the president of the far-right National Rally Party based on postings from his teens. An Italian court has convicted three Egyptian officials of kidnapping a doctoral student and killing him. Mexico has become an increasingly important supplier for America's artificial intelligence boom, providing more than one-third of the United States' imported computer servers. Supreme Court agreed to review the Trump policy of indefinitely detaining immigrants who crossed the border illegally years ago, signaling the court plans to weigh in on major pieces of President Trump's aggressive deportation agenda. The Japanese government increased fees for permanent residency by 2,000% as part of a bid by Prime Minister Sei Taiki to make it harder for foreigners to stay in the country. 528-bed facility for immigrant children and families is expected to be open soon at a Louisiana airfield, a renovated Air Force barracks at England Air Park, home to the Alexandria International Airport. The site will house people as they will wait removal from the United States. Voice of the People Daily Bulletin presents People's News about action and issues that demand action. This is Wade Rathke, and this bulletin is brought to you thanks to Acorn International, United Labor Unions, Local 100, Social Policy Magazine, and the Affiliated Media Foundation Movement, AMFM.
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2: Join Arkansas Community Organization for a Housing and Medicaid Town Hall on Tuesday, October the 13th from 6 o'clock p.m. to 7:30 p.m. at the UALR Downtown Space located at 333 President Clinton Avenue in downtown Little Rock. This town hall will bring residents and candidates together for an important conversation about housing, Medicaid, and other issues affecting families in our community. Invited guests include candidates for Little Rock Mayor, Pulaski County Judge, as well as federal candidates such as Chris Jones and Haley Schaffner, and a couple of state-level candidates. After prepared questions, there will be an open mic portion giving members of the public and down-ballot candidates an opportunity to share their perspective and speak directly to the community. This is more than a conversation. It is an opportunity to listen, learn, ask questions, and make your voice heard. Bring your questions, bring your concerns, and bring your neighbors. Again, the town hall will be Tuesday, October the 13th at 6 p.m. in the UALR downtown space at 333 President Clinton Avenue. And don't forget to vote by November the 3rd. Early voting starts October the 20th in Arkansas.
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11: The legendary Dorothy Moore is coming to Little Rock on October 22nd at the Robinson Center Performance Hall in celebration of her 80th birthday and the 50th anniversary of her hit song, Misty Blue. Dorothy Moore and her band will perform several of her most popular hits. The opening act is saxophonist Michael Eubanks and his band,

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1: Rocksteady, baby, that's what I feel now. 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
3: 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The Pinnacle Stamp Club has 10 monthly meetings a year, excluding November and December, at the Roosevelt Thompson branch of the Central Arkansas Library, located at No. 38 Rawling Circle in West Little Rock. 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

0: Lake Charts Theater, located at 3000 West Scenic Drive in North Little Rock, Arkansas. The event will feature an afternoon of music, entertainment, and performances from talented participants from around Arkansas. Exhibitor booths will also be a part of this event as well. Doors open at 1 p.m. with the show beginning at 2. Admission for this show is $25 in advance, $30 at the door, and your children 6 and under are admitted for free. Additional information about the event and ticketing is available at lupusforarkansas.com. That's lupus, the number 4, arkansas.com, or by calling 501-635-9757. 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

Friday house party. Hey y'all, happy Friday, October 2nd. I said October 2nd, so you know that I truly am live in the studio today. I made it. I am dealing with that kind of allergy cold that everybody has, right? And I said I absolutely cannot miss today because I missed the past 2 weeks because I was doing blues festivals, one in Illinois and one in Hot Springs. And I'll be missing next week because of King Biscuit. So I said I have got to drag myself up there today. And I pulled it together and I made it up here. I may sound like I'm in a bucket. At least to me, I sound like I'm in a bucket. But I'm here. And I've got a playlist jam full of music. I'm just going to say sorry about all those announcements, y'all. I know. It was like 14 and a half minutes of them. And I'm not sure why we do them back to back like that. But I'm going to find out. I'm going to find out for you. See what I can find out anyway. And the festival in Illinois was wonderful, a great lineup, great setup, wonderful people. It just rained, and that kept a lot of people away. The diehards were there, and the music was fantastic, and we persevered. We made it through, and I enjoyed it very much. Of course, I ended up having to buy a tire to come home. I had 13,000 miles on that tire, y'all, on those tires, but I had to buy a new one. I made it home Monday night, like around 11. And the Hot Springs Big Steam Festival was fantastic, too. We had wonderful weather, great turnout both days and nights, wonderful music. And I know I saw a lot of you over there. So thanks for supporting that one as well. And then we've got King Biscuit next week. And we'll be headed over Wednesday, setting up camp with our folks that we usually set up camp with, and looking forward to that. And I'm not going to do a whole lot of talking, y'all. I really am not. I'm just going to let it keep rolling here. Welcome, Valerie. She's been having trouble picking this up on the web today. And I'm not, you know, I don't really know what to do other than to say, well, I checked it on my phone and it's working. But apparently she had it on mute. So I'm glad you figured that one out, girl, and welcome to the show. All right, I'm going to do some Coco Taylor because why not? This is from the CD From the Heart of a Woman, song called It Took a Long Time on Blues House Party, y'all.

That's from Bob Corator and Friends with Barbara Lynn, You're Gonna Be Sorry. Before that, from the soul of John Black, Six Pack of Blues. Then John Primer, Lil Ed, Kenny Beady Eyes Smith from that Antones 50th All-Stars, doing the music out of Chicago with the song Got My Mojo Working. And we started all off with Coco Taylor, It Took a Long Time. And we're going to keep going, because that's what we do up here. We're going to do some Robert Ward, Blues House Party, Black Bottom.

don't know where you're gone. Gotta crawl two tracks to get there. When I first got there, they had no lights.

All right, Don't Throw Your Love on Me So Strong, Melvin Taylor and the Slack Band. Before that, Sean Mac McDonald, That's All I Need, Doug Duffy and Bad, Better By Me, and of course we did Black Bottom, Robert Wood. Of course, it's not a Friday without some Howlin' Wolf. That'll take us up to the top of the hour. Let's do some Howlin' Wolf, y'all.

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1: This is Wade Rathke with the Daily Voice of the People News Bulletin. In dollar terms, the very richest Americans have gained a total of $14.5 trillion in wealth since 2019, with most coming from stocks. The 0.1% now control about $28 trillion, or 15% of U.S. wealth. U.S. Treasury Department will now automatically enroll tens of millions of children in the government's new Trump accounts, replacing the previous structure requiring parents to sign their babies up. Uber Eats delivers more orders for Aga's, an Indian-Pakistani restaurant in Houston, than for any other single location in the world. Public housing makes up only 2% of Spanish housing stock, compared to 10% in the rest of Europe, partly because Spain has previously allowed renters to buy public housing units at low prices. Eviction of an 87-year-old woman in Madrid was reversed after massive protest in the capital. More than 100 settlers attacked Palestinians and soldiers in the West Bank as the military tried to return a Palestinian family to their home after they were forced out. Anti-Semitism accusations are being lodged in France against the president of the far-right National Rally Party based on postings from his teens. An Italian court has convicted three Egyptian officials of kidnapping a doctoral student and killing him. Mexico has become an increasingly important supplier for America's artificial intelligence boom, providing more than one-third of the United States' imported computer servers. Supreme Court agreed to review the Trump policy of indefinitely detaining immigrants who crossed the border illegally years ago, signaling the court plans to weigh in on major pieces of President Trump's aggressive deportation agenda. The Japanese government increased fees for permanent residency by 2,000% as part of a bid by Prime Minister Sei Taiki to make it harder for foreigners to stay in the country. 528-bed facility for immigrant children and families is expected to be opened soon at a Louisiana airfield, a renovated Air Force barracks at England Air Park, home to the Alexandria International Airport. The site will house people as they will wait removal from the United States. Voice of the People Daily Bulletin presents people's news about action and issues that demand action. This is Wade Rathke, and this bulletin is brought to you thanks to Acorn International, United Labor Unions, Local 100, Social Policy Magazine, and the Affiliated Media Foundation Movement, AMFM.
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5: 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Exhibitor booths will also be a part of this event as well. Doors open at 1 p.m. with the show beginning at 2. Admission for this show is $25 in advance, $30 at the door, and your children 6 and under are admitted for free. Additional information about the event and ticketing is available at lupusforarkansas.com. That's lupus, the number 4, arkansas.com, or by calling 501-635-9757. 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

All right, and that's music from Morgan Freeman's Symphonic Blues Experience. And that was Anthony Big A Sherrod, Mark Iacovone, and the Ground Zero Blues Club Blues Band. Before that, you heard Lonnie Brooks from the CD Louisiana Blues, Got Lucky Last Night. And then you heard Give Me What You Got, Angelique Francis, featuring Chris Stone, Kingfish Ingram. And we're going to do this one from that Antone's 50th. This is Ivan Neville, C.C. Adcock, Keith Richards, and a song called One Step at a Time on Blues House Party, y'all, with me, Deb, live Friday, October 2nd, just to prove I really am here.

You might want to check out that Antone's 50th compilation that they just released. It's got some great music on it. That was Ivan Neville, CC Adcock, Keith Richards, Jimmy Vaughn, One Step at a Time. All right. Got a longtime listener, Kenny Ray. He's been listening for I don't know how many years. A long time. He called me up and he wanted to hear some Bobby Bland. And I said, I think I can do that. I think I can do that for you. So I'm going to play this song for him. He wanted to hear this one. So I'm going to play it. Ain't No Love in the Heart of the City. Sending this one out to you, Kenny Ray.

0: Yes, it is.
1: From his new release, Joven Webb, Son of a Sinner, It's All Right. Before that, Buddy Guy from his last release, Ain't Done with the Blues, song called Swamp Poker. And Ain't No Love in the Heart of the City, Bobby Blue Bland. I hope you're enjoying your Friday afternoon. Kind of a dreary day out there, but it's not as cool as I thought it would be. It's actually kind of stuffy up here. I got the fan on because they clearly don't understand that they got, you know, perimenopausal and menopausal women working up here. And I think if they knew that, they would not have turned the air off in the studio. These men up here, they have no clue, right? They just have no clue. We're comfortable, so everybody's comfortable. I think that's how it works. It's been a busy past 2 weeks. I was in Hot Springs last weekend with the Big Steam Music Festival. Had a great time emceeing that. We had a good crowd. Paul Thorne was the headliner Friday night. And, you know, folks just show up. They get mad if he's not booked. Like, he's at Biscuit next week. They get mad if he's not booked at the Biscuit. I've never seen a bunch of people get so mad. They will flood that page complaining about Paul Thorne not being at the Biscuit. So he's at the Biscuit next week if you missed him in Hot Springs last week. Something tells me if you're a Paul Thorne fan, you didn't miss him in Hot Springs. Because I know. Y'all follow him around. I know how it works. He did do a good show, though. And then Saturday night, our headliner was DK Harrell, and we had Cheryl Youngblood, and we had Albert Cummins. It was great. It was phenomenal. Great festival, and lots of good folks out there, and everybody seemed to be having a good time. The weekend before that, I was in Lyons, Illinois, right outside of Chicago, for the Windy City Blues Society there, America's 250 Blues Birthday Bash. Wonderful festival. The rain got them. But they had a fantastic two-day lineup as well and a great setup, and enjoyed that tremendously. That was a lot of fun. And we'll be at King Biscuit next week. I'll be emceeing Front Porch Stage. Come see me Thursday and Friday, Friday and Saturday. And then apparently they added a couple of shows on Thursday afternoon before the jam. So Brother Rick Patton hosts the jam. I may see if he just wants to emcee those two shows as well. I'm sure we can figure it out, but it's going to be good. The weather looks absolutely wonderful for the Biscuit next week, and I'm excited about that. I'm excited to see my Biscuit family. We always do Wednesday night at the Hog Saloon, although some people are deflecting to Clarksdale, but we will be at the Hog because, you know, why drink and drive, right? We can drink and stay put and be just fine. Lots of stuff coming up tomorrow night. If you're down around Pine Bluff or you want to go to Pine Bluff, you could check out Kent Burnside Band down at RJ's. Port City Blues Society has that going on. They've been partners of KBF and sponsors of Blues House Party for a number of years, and they do a heck of a job down there, and that will be a good show. I talked to Kent today. He was on his way in, and looking forward to that show tomorrow night. And if you're sticking close or you want to hear some Zydeco, Dickie Doo and the Zydeco crew are at the Four Quarter tomorrow night in Argenta. So you got lots of options out there for live music this weekend, and see what happens. All right, I'm going to keep this going. I got more Bob Corritore and Friends. This one's with Tony Coleman, song called How Do You Learn to Shake It on Blues House Party, y'all.

We went back a little bit on that one. That was a CD album called Lone Star Shootout. Lonnie Brooks, Long John Hunter, and Philip Walker. A Little More Time. Before that, How'd You Learn to Shake It? Bob Corator and Tony Coleman. Bob turned 70 and had a blowout at his club in Phoenix, the Rhythm Room. He's closing that next May, and I've got to get out there before he closes it. He told me he had Bobby Rush at the end of March. That, yeah,

I know the Blues Against want to go. Friend group of mine. The Bobby Rush show, I love Bobby Rush, but I see Bobby Rush here and so often. So I don't know that that makes me want to make that trip out to Phoenix. But he said he's got a lot of special things lined up between now and when he closes. And he will be letting me know some good dates that would be fun to come out to for the Rhythm Room. I heard that the party was fantastic. He had everybody. He had everybody there. Billy Flynn, Anthony Garaci, Tia Carroll, Jimmy Primetime Smith, Willie Buck. I mean, he had them all out there. And they had a fantastic time. They went in the studio. Jimmy Primetime Smith was telling me they had great meals. They went in the studio. They had a great show. They got a great show this weekend. Then they're headed to Arkansas. They'll be, a lot of those guys will be at King Biscuit. So that'll be big fun seeing them. My girlfriend Sherry also went, and she sent me some pictures. And Oscar Wilson was out there. She always sends me a picture of Oscar when she sees him, and when I see him, I send her one. We love us some Oscar Wilson. But sounds like they had a fantastic Wang Dang Doodle for Bob's birthday, and we wish him. He's had the Rhythm Room open for like 35 years, and he's done his radio show, I think, almost 40 years out there. So I think he's kind of looking to do some other things, and he's, you know, been touring a lot. And I know that is not the last we're going to hear of Bob Corritore, by no means. But I think he's just kind of run his course with the Rhythm Room, and it's been a great venue for all these years. And we wish him the best in the next venture he does. All right, how about some Artie Blues Boy White from Can We Get Together? A song called My Dessert on Blues House Party with me, Deb.

0: Okay, y'all, that was Cicero Blake, and I got to find a black cat bone. Hope you had fun today. Oh, before that was Ursula George. Caught me wrong again. Stick around for Amy G and Backroads. I will not be here next week. It's King Biscuit time. I hope to see you over there at King Biscuit. I hope you enjoyed it today. Y'all have a great weekend. Get out and support some live music somewhere. You doing anything this weekend, Amy?
1: Not really. No, not much at all.
0: Your buddy Dickie Doo's at Argenta.
1: Oh, really?
0: He's at Four Quarter tomorrow night.
1: Oh, well, maybe that's what I'm doing.
0: He called me and told me he was going to be down there.
1: Well, that'll be fine.
0: Yeah.
1: I like that.
0: I'm playing everything by ear, seeing how this allergy cold stuff goes.
1: That's so
0: I'm not committing to anything this weekend because I got to be better for the biscuit. All right, y'all. I'll be back with you in a few weeks. Not sure exactly when. I think the 16th I'm back. Maybe not. I don't know. And I know the next week after that I'm gone. I'll be in New Orleans for the Crew of Boo.
1: Yes.
0: So stick around for Backroads. I hope y'all have a good weekend, and we'll see ya. Bye.
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3: This is Wade Rathke with the Daily Voice of the People News Bulletin. In dollar terms, the very richest Americans have gained a total of $14.5 trillion in wealth since 2019, with most coming from stocks. The 0.1% now control about $28 trillion, or 15% of U.S. wealth. U.S. Treasury Department will now automatically enroll tens of millions of children in the government's new Trump accounts, replacing the previous structure requiring parents to sign their babies up. Uber Eats delivers more orders for Aga's, an Indian-Pakistani restaurant in Houston, than for any other single location in the world. Public housing makes up only 2% of Spanish housing stock compared to 10% in the rest of Europe, partly because Spain has previously allowed renters to buy public housing units at low prices. Eviction of an 87-year-old woman in Madrid was reversed after massive protest in the capital. More than 100 settlers attacked Palestinians and soldiers in the West Bank as the military tried to return a Palestinian family to their home after they were forced out. Anti-Semitism accusations are being lodged in France against the president of the far-right National Rally Party based on postings from his teens. An Italian court has convicted three Egyptian officials of kidnapping a doctoral student and killing him. Mexico has become an increasingly important supplier for America's artificial intelligence boom, providing more than one-third of the United States' imported computer servers. Supreme Court agreed to review the Trump policy of indefinitely detaining immigrants who crossed the border illegally years ago, signaling the court plans to weigh in on major pieces of President Trump's aggressive deportation agenda. The Japanese government increased fees for permanent residency by 2,000% as part of a bid by Prime Minister Sei Taiki to make it harder for foreigners to stay in the country. 528-bed facility for immigrant children and families is expected to be opened soon at a Louisiana airfield, a renovated Air Force barracks at England Air Park, home to the Alexandria International Airport. The site will house people as they will wait removal from the United States. Voice of the People Daily Bulletin presents people's news about action and issues that demand action. This is Wade Rathke, and this bulletin is brought to you thanks to Acorn International, United Labor Unions, Local 100, Social Policy Magazine, and the Affiliated Media Foundation Movement, AMFM.
4: Join Arkansas Community Organization for a Housing and Medicaid Town Hall on Tuesday, October the 13th from 6 o'clock p.m. to 7:30 p.m. at the UALR Downtown Space located at 333 President Clinton Avenue in downtown Little Rock. This town hall will bring residents and candidates together for an important conversation about housing, Medicaid, and other issues affecting families in our community. Invited guests include candidates for Little Rock Mayor, Pulaski County Judge, as well as federal candidates such as Chris Jones and Haley Schaffner, and a couple of state-level candidates. After prepared questions, there will be an open mic portion giving members of the public and down-ballot candidates an opportunity to share their perspective and speak directly to the community. This is more than a conversation. It is an opportunity to listen, learn, ask questions, and make your voice heard. Bring your questions, bring your concerns, and bring your neighbors. Again, the town hall will be Tuesday, October the 13th at 6 p.m. in the UALR downtown space at 333 President Clinton Avenue. And don't forget to vote by November the 3rd. Early voting starts October the 20th in Arkansas.
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12: 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There will be information about postage stamps, covers, and postcards, as well as stamp collecting. Parking and admission are free. Stamp dealers from several states will be present to answer questions. The Pinnacle Stamp Club has 10 monthly meetings a year, excluding November and December, at the Roosevelt Thompson branch of the Central Arkansas Library, located at No. 38 Rawling Circle in West Little Rock. For information or directions, call 501-416-5496. 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
13: The Lupus Foundation of Arkansas will be presenting its 9th annual statewide talent show on Saturday, November 21st, 2026 at the UAPTC Charts Theater located at 3000 West Scenic Drive in North Little Rock, Arkansas. 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Exhibitor booths will also be a part of this event as well. Doors open at 1 p.m. with the show beginning at 2. Admission for this show is $25 in advance, $30 at the door, and your children 6 and under are admitted for free. Additional information about the event and ticketing is available at lupus4arkansas.com. That's lupus, the number 4, arkansas.com, or by calling 501-635-9757. 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

There you go. There is some, who was that? That was the Merles and the beautiful Miss Brennan Lee with Old Fashioned Kind of Love, brand new release. Before that was Mr. Christopher Knight, Chris Knight. Rural Route, that's one of our good old Backroads songs right there. And started out our Backroads evening with Pave, All Them Red Dirt Roads. That is Riley Green along with Brooks and Dunn. Y'all are listening to Backroads, and I'm Amy G. And I'm happy to be here tonight with y'all live in the studio. And I'm going to play y'all some good old Backroads kind of music. I hope everybody's doing good out there. Ready for a big time, fun weekend. And that's what we're going to do. So this next one is a new, kind of a new release from our favorite band, NRBQ. This is called Wacky Tobacky. Stay tuned. Hang out with me for a little while. We'll have some fun.

The Desalines right there with Loudon Mama. And before that, Fast Is Gonna Lie. That was our Charlie Crockett. Send that out to my buddy Brandy McNair. Love her. And we had, that's the brand new tune I heard the other night. Sergio Mendez, along with Brazil 66, doing Righteous Life. And Wacky Tobacky from NRBQ. Y'all are listening to Backroads. I'm Amy G. Let's see what we got up here next. Here's some Casey Musgraves with a brand new release called Middle of Nowhere.

Aunt Bailey's way. I married Georgia back in May. Got two and one more on the way. I figure I'll give myself a break. I don't care what her daddy says.

Vincent Neil Emerson right there with 25 and Wasting Time. Oh, we wasted some time when we were 25. David Alec Coe, You Never Even Called Me By My Name. That is a brand new release of that track. Guess Things Happen That Way. Johnny Cash off the new album from Johnny Cash. Pure Johnny Cash is what it's called. Middle of Nowhere. Miss Casey Chambers. This next one I want to send out to my good friends, the Dempseys. I love you guys. They're headed to Hot Springs. Y'all have fun tonight and go football. Here's some Lucas Nelson for you guys. Pretty Much.

0: Lucas Nelson right there, pretty much. This next one's the Red Clay Strays. I'm going to send out to Melanie and Scotty. Oh, I can't wait.
1: Golden Rule Private School, never miss Sunday church.

Miss Emmylou Harris, yes, with Bluebird Wine, pretty much. Lucas Nelson started out that set, followed by the Red Clay Strays, Wondering Why. This next dude I discovered only recently, and he's from Shreveport, Louisiana. He's from around my neck of the woods. And, oh my God, I love this song. This is called Bayou Bell, and it's by Mr. J. Ramsey. Check this one out.

Here's to friends. There you go. Oh, I got some really, really, really wonderful friends. That was Josh Grotter and Drew Kennedy doing that along with a lot of their friends. Jay Ramsey from Shreveport, Louisiana. I love you. Talks about Bossier City in there. That was Bayou Bell. Bluebird Wine, Miss Emmy Lou Harris off of her Pieces of the Sky album. Wondering Why, the Red Clay Strays. And I'm going to see them with my bestest friend in the world, Melanie, in November. They're going to be playing in Shreveport and doing a new tour. Pretty much Lucas Nelson for the Dipsies. Let's see. I got a couple more, and I'm going to have to tap some public service announcements. But this one I'm going to send out to my buddy Jen Holman, who had her birthday yesterday. She is our very own superhero. And this is Little Navajo Rug. I know she loves this song.

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1: A message from the Vietnam Veterans Memorial Fund.

Had to play some Merle Haggard tonight on the radio. That was a little Ramblin' Fever. Send that to Billy Keith. Don't Do It, the band. That is from their album, To Kingdom Come. We had Break a Bread with my brothers, Break a Bread with my sisters, Break a Bread. That was Fred Wesley and the new JBs. We had Co Wetzel with brand new music I'd never heard. Thank you, Van Buren County. That was Damn Near Normal. And it was good, too. So this next couple of songs I'm going to send out again to my friend Jen Holman out there. She just tuned in, so she's going to get another couple songs. And I know you, and here you go, sister. Here's a little John Connolly to start it out with, Backside of 30.

Oh, yeah, there's some Rolling Stones right there. Shine a light on you. And we had some George Strait, The Best Day. I'm Just an Old Chunk of Coal. Mr. Billy Joe Shaver. Willie Nelson's Wise Old Me. Middle Age Crazy. Jerry Lee Lewis. John Conley's Backside of 30. Uh-huh. Or heading towards 60. Ramblin' Fever, Mr. Merle Haggard. Send out some of those tunes to my buddy Jen Holman. I love you so dearly. You're just awesome. And

You are our favorite superhero. And here we go. Here's a tune I'm going to send out to Amy Jones. I love you too. I know you like this one.

All right, you guys, thanks y'all for being here and hanging out with me this evening. I appreciate it. Y'all been listening to Backroads on 88.3 FM Radio, Little Rock, Arkansas. And I'm Amy G. That was Charlie Rich, our very own Silver Fox, with Rolling with the Flow, Ooh La La, Faces, and Time to Move On, Tom Petty and the Heartbreakers. And it is time for me to move on. And I'm going to send you out with the Ted Lasso theme show song that ends it every time. And y'all, this new season is so good. So if you haven't started watching it, do it. And it's so great. So I'll send y'all out with this. And be kind to yourselves and be kind to one another. And I'll see y'all next week on the radio. Bye-bye now.

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1: This is Wade Brathew with the Chief Organizer's Report. Can DEI survive under another name? Since Trump returned to office, a key administrative priority has been eliminating programs that trump diversity, equity, inclusion, more commonly known by the abbreviation DEI. They've had much success. There have been notable exceptions, but most corporations have bent the knee and kissed the ring. Not surprisingly, since the vast majority were still run by what Trumpers would see as normal Americans, i.e. white men. Within the government itself, they have used their whip hand to decimate programs in the federal service and the military. There's no way to argue that these actions, cherished by the far right and feeding the paranoia of the replacement theory, have been anything other than atavistic and turned the clock back years. Universities, especially in the top tier of elite institutions in the Ivy League, have been aggressively targeted. Many of them also caved like cheap suits. Some, like Harvard, have sued and won, though are still likely to pay the price. There may be a silver lining in this cloudy picture within many universities. Reading The Economist recently on a plane, I found that many are simply changing their spots and continuing to run forward. George Washington University in Washington, D.C. replaced its Office for Diversity, Equity, and Community Engagement with an Office of Community Culture and Inclusion. University of Illinois Urbana-Champaign renamed its Office for DEI to the Office for Access, Civil Rights, and Community. The Economist suggests that for all the political noise, the crackdown's impact so far has been limited. In their survey, they found that most have adopted this third route by keeping the staff, changing the names, and maintaining much of the mission. They back up this finding with payroll records from a number of universities that indicate even if some of the funding for programs declined, the decline was modest, even at institutions that swiftly eliminated their DEI offices. They back up these conclusions looking at giant universities like Ohio State and University of Texas. If true, this is hopeful news. Facts on the ground are likely to be different than the